0: Oh. Second down and 7. They fake it, looking, got a slant over the middle. Didn't come out of his hand. Very good. Jeremiah Brown had somebody draped over him. Number 0, Jonathan Keith, who Brown was working against. Looked like that ball kind of came out wobbly.
1: A little wobbly. Yeah. Tight coverage. You know, a play that could really go either way right there.
0: Third down and 7. Kydre Wright enters the game. Comes in for Jay Abraham. See if they can get him involved. Didn't get to the keys of the game there, but one of my keys was getting Kydre Wright involved early and getting his confidence after missing the last 2 weeks. Let's see if they can find him here, maybe on this third down and 7. He's lined up at tight end. There's 3 receivers. Now Coach Bush didn't like what he saw, and he's going to take a timeout, and we'll take a 1-minute timeout with him. Jackets will be 3rd and 7 when we come back, WGAT.
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0: 3rd down and 7 for the Jackets. Ball at the White Knoll 44. They play fake it. They boot out to the left. Flag comes in. They sack him all the way back at the 41-yard line, but the flag comes
1: it's
0: in.
1: Illegal formation. We didn't have enough guys
0: on
1: the line of scrimmage.
0: So that kills
1: again.
0: The play?
1: No.
0: I didn't know if they were trying to.
1: 5 men in the backfield.
0: Right. So they'll take the result, obviously.
1: Yeah. Yep. It's going to be a long sack, and we're going to have to punt this thing away.
0: A big sack all the way back to the 46-yard line. Jackets struggling to move the football offensively. 8:22 to go here in the opening half. No score in this one, as Colin Tillman never had a chance there. And so North Augusta right out of a timeout. Not what you want to see. Certainly not what Coach Bush wanted to see coming out of a timeout. But tip your cap to the White Knoll defense. They're playing well, as is the North Augusta D. Landon Sweat will punt it away, stands at his own 33-yard line, 8:22 to go. Good snap, puts the foot to it, end-over-end kick, angles it away from the returner, and it bounces sideways out, so good, effective punt there from Landon Sweat. We'll see where they have it marked at with 8:15 to go here in the first half. Right at the 16-yard line is where they're going to have it, so good job there from number 31. As Kress will come back out onto the field. White Knoll has been a bit more effective offensively than North Augusta has, but still the same result. No score in this one. One receiver to each side. Chisholm stands to Kress left. They send Chisholm out in the motion to the right side, looking, firing down the near sideline, and is caught. Great play there. DJ Johnson got turned around a bit. It looked like he was right there in his hip pocket, but a great throw from Kress, and that ball was caught by number 17, Jalen Keith, a junior wide receiver for the Timberwolves, who was able to make the adjustment, turn around, and caught it right around the 48-yard line.
1: Good throw, good catch.
0: Toward the North Augusta sideline. Kress in the gun. Jackets load up the line again. They send Chisholm in motion. Toss sweep wide side. Great pursue by Hannah. He turned them back inside. He didn't get the credit for the tackle, but he certainly was the reason why North Augusta was able to get the tackle for loss on that one all the way back. But there is a flag at the 48.
1: Looked like illegal formation on White Knoll this time.
0: I'm taking the result.
1: Jason, yeah, probably take the result. About a 3 or 4 yard loss.
0: Yep.
1: And a second down instead of, yep, illegal formation.
0: See if North Augusta ends up declining this one. Oh, coach wants to take him back. All right, so they'll take him back. 5 yards. Did he lose 2 or 3 yards on that play?
1: Yeah, he lost about 4 yards.
0: Yeah. Hmm. Well, coaches take the penalty. So first down and 15. Back to the 43-yard line, and that's where White Knoll. We'll set up this first down and 15 with 7:49 to go here in the opening half. White Knoll going right to left as we look at it, away from their scoreboard. Chisholm in the backfield with Kress. He's got four receivers. They roll him out to the left side. Jackets coming on him, firing on the run down the seam, and it's caught. 81 caught. I thought North Augusta had a crack. I thought Darden was going to come up and make the interception on that, but it looked like he slowed up. There was going to be a nasty collision had everybody converge toward the ball. Number 81 makes a spectacular play down the left hash. Kirkland Day, the senior tight end, and the Timberwolves in business at the North Augusta 34. Kress has thrown some impressive passes. They roll him out to the right side. They're coming on and firing on the run. Another out ball to number 12 down inside the 25, the 20, and still getting some yards after catch all the way down to the 16-yard line. A pickup of about 15 more yards there for the Timberwolves offense, and the out ball right now is giving this secondary some issues.
1: Giving us problems, the out ball and one deep ball down the middle and one deep ball down the sideline.
0: They're using all parts of the field right now, and North Augusta's off balance. Kress in the gun, takes it, fakes it, actually faked me out, and they give it to Chisholm right up the middle and able to get it to about the 15-yard line, pick up of a yard or so.
1: Good play in the middle that time by Jordan Scott.
0: Bring up second down and a long 6.5 minutes to go here in the first half. Oh. Yep. A little bit of lightning in the area, but they're still playing right now as they roll Kress to the left side, firing on the run, complete right there on the left hash, down inside the 10 to about the 9. Still a couple of yards shy of the first down. Actually, they're going to have it marked at the 8, and it's going to bring up third down and a long, short 2 yards, actually, is where they're going to, from where the mark is. Ball at the 8, they need the 6. Under 6 minutes to go here in the half. No score, but White Knoll threatening as much as they've threatened here in this first half. Kress in the gun, Chisholm in the backfield with him. Just two receivers. Kress fakes it, keeps her on the left side, dives for the first down. I don't know if he got it. He tried to stretch for the first down marker, and depending on the spot, we'll have to see. It looks like he's a little bit short. He tried to dive and get the first down, and they do have him a yard short. So fourth down and 1 coming. Ball marked at the 7-yard line. And now White Knoll is going to take a timeout and talk about this fourth down. And we'll take one with them. 1 minute timeout. 4th and 1 for White Knoll when we come back on WGAC.

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1: Hey, North Augusta, this is Mayor Britton Williams. 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
3: Fourth down and one for White Knoll. 5:15 to go here in the half. No score. Timberwolves elected to call a timeout before this fourth down, and you got to believe they're going for it here.
4: Oh, absolutely. Absolutely going for it. You know, fourth and short. Coach Bush is on the field trying to.
3: I think he's talking about how long this timeout is, maybe?
4: It's been a long one.
3: Yeah. I mean, White Knoll still hasn't broke. Now they finally broke the huddle. Coach Bush wants some answers. Yeah, I think that's what he may be upset about, and I don't blame him. That was a long time out, and the play clock still hasn't started yet. So here we go. Fourth down of the yard. Kress in the gun. Takes a snap. Fakes it one way, fakes it another, and the Jackets blow it up. They throw it and break it up the far side, and that is Trey Hanna. They fake the sweep, and then they fake the reverse, and they tried to hit a tight end out in the right flat, and Trey Hanna was right there in the area, right around the right hash, jumps up in the air, got inside position on the tight end, and breaks it up, and the Jackets turn over the Timberwolves on downs again.
4: Defense bend a little bit that time, but they sure didn't break. Great position by Hanna, good pass rush, just everything. Went right for the Jackets on that play.
3: So North Augusta turns them over on down. See if the Jackets can get something going here on offense. 5:08 to go in the half. Still no score, but the Jackets up against it here. They're on their own seven. Just two receivers. Heavy set here. Takes a snap. Hands it off. Left side with Hatcher. Still nothing there. And it looks like we maybe even lost a yard back to the six-yard line. Going to bring up second down and 11. Just no push up front for the Jackets. And even when they're bringing in extra bodies, still not able to get any kind of forward movement.
4: Be interesting to see what adjustments we make at halftime. Maybe more of a spread set and not all these bodies at the line of scrimmage.
3: Takes a snap. Another downhill run with Jaden Hatcher. As they get to the football, the linebackers are just filling space and coming in there and making plays.
4: There was two of them unblocked just then.
3: There's number five, Adrian Ellsworth, a sophomore, comes in and knocks back Jaden Hatcher. And it's going to bring up third down and 10. So quickly, two runs with 12 personnel there, Coach. And and nothing to show for it.
4: And we're going in a hurry.
3: Hard snap count. 15 on the play clock. 4:05 on the game clock. Third down and 10 for North Augusta from their own 7-yard line. Hatcher in the backfield. 5 on the play clock. Tillman takes it, drops back, looking, still looking. I throw a slant,
4: He tackled him.
3: Get a penalty here on the near sideline. Oh, the referees thought there was some interference here. So does the coach's sideline.
4: What are they going to talk about? I mean,
3: holy smokes. They tried a just a little skinny, very skinny post with Zay Harris.
4: There we go. The flag. Yeah, I was about to say.
3: Boy, the coaches were about to lose their mind if they didn't get the penalty over here, but Zay Harris was working 1-on-1 over here in the North Augusta sideline. They tried to hit him on a vertical, and he just straight got tackled.
4: He ran by the guy, and he tackled him. I mean,
3: he didn't want to give up a touchdown.
4: He never got a chance to catch the ball. You never know if he would have caught it or not.
3: So North Augusta tries to stretch the field there, draws the penalty with Zay Harris, and that's going to get him a first down all the way out to the 22-yard line. 3:49 to go. One could argue that it was not catchable, the referees didn't see it.
4: You never know if it's catchable or not because he got tackled.
3: That's right.
4: He could have ran under it.
3: Shotgun, take it. Counter right side. Oh, great move. Another great move by Jaden Hatcher. And he's going to get about 7 yards out to the 29-yard line. About the 28-yard line is where they're going to have him marked at. But a great run there, and what a cut. And that delayed counter there, it takes a little time to develop.
4: The lineman pulled just in time to get enough of the end that came unblocked, and then Hatcher made a great move on the linebacker to get what he got.
3: Pickup of 6 there on that last run. 3:20 and rolling here in the half. Takes a snap, looking a quick swing right side. Hatcher makes another guy miss. 35-40, near sideline, still going, and all the way out to the 45. Great play there. Short side of the field, they swung Hatcher into the right flat. They flipped it out there to him, Tillman did, and Hatcher with big yardage all the way out to the 45.
4: You had man-to-man, and the linebacker was just slow getting over there on Hatcher that time. A beautiful swing pass. Nice run by Hatcher.
3: Three receivers left. Jackets going to go fastball offense. Hand it off with Hatcher, and he is running with a lot more purpose here in these last few plays. And he gets about 2 out to the 47-yard line with 2:51 and rolling here in the half. North Augusta slows it down just for a second. Tristan Anderson coming in for Brown. Or just actually going to switch sides now. The jacket's going to go empty. Tillman takes a snap.
4: There it
3: Lucky
4: is.
3: Pump fakes it, going to throw a screen left side with Tristan Anderson, catches it, gets it forward into White Knoll territory, but I think North Augusta may not have had enough line.
4: We didn't. Five in the backfield again. We are not getting lined up right for some reason tonight.
3: So coaches are frustrated here on the North Augusta sideline, as they should be. It's, you know, that's just the – those are the penalties you almost just don't tolerate there. You cannot be on the line of scrimmage.
4: That's not lining up right.
3: Right.
4: I mean, you work all week in practice.
3: One thing to misrun a route, drop a ball, get a penalty – from holding in an effort play, but that is something you can completely control there. And North Augusta not doing a good job.
4: I think it might have been number 2 that wasn't lined up right. That's the one the coaches are talking to coming to the sideline.
3: So, Kydre Wright gets hit with the penalty there. 2:18 to go here in the half. No score, but the Jackets were able to get it out of the hole they were in. This started on the 7-yard line. Were able to draw a pass interference on 3rd down and 10, and then Jaden Hatcher turned it on the last couple of plays. But right now they're 2nd down and 14. Tillman going to throw it. Set up the screen, and he's just going to throw it away. Kirksey, I think, fell down right around the 37-yard line. That's who he wanted to set it up to throw it to. But instead, and wisely, Tillman just kind of throws it at his feet as soon as he saw Kirksey fall to the ground. So now it's 3rd down. And long for the Jacket offense with 1:59 to go. Stick around at halftime. We've got some halftime scores from around the state, our region, and then also Mr. John Felak's halftime piece. 3rd down and 14. North Augusta looking to the sideline for the play. 10 on the play clock. 3 receivers to the right side and 1 to the left. Tillman takes the snap. They roll to the right side, still looking. Looking, firing on the run, little comeback, and it might have been intercepted. Are they going to say he picked it off? As a lightning bolt strikes, they're going to say it skipped in to number 4, the man who thought he intercepted, Samantha Crosby. And it's going to bring up 4th down and long. Boy, there was some lightning popping around the area. And it's incomplete. They're going to say Crosby did not catch it. They're going to say it skipped into him. Oh. 4th down and long. Landon Sweat will punt it away from his own 27-yard line. Sweat puts the foot to it. End-over-end kick. Good kick. Drives it all the way back. Takes a big bounce. And it's going to get into the end zone. Oh, man, what a punt there from Sweat. Still effective. Flips the field and they'll start 1st and 10 from their own 20 with 1:41. It'll be interesting to see how aggressive White Knoll gets here.
4: Well, both teams have 2 timeouts left in the half, so, you know, you can take
3: – depending on who wins on 1st down here, I think that's going to dictate what's going to happen.
4: White Knoll does not want to make a mistake down here and give us anything. Jason, we get the ball to start the 2nd half, so just when I say that, they're coming out in 5 wide.
3: Chris – in the gun, like you said, empty set. as they spread out the Jackets. Just three down linemen. Jones, Davis, and Simpkins. Now they bring a fourth. They throw it to a man who's sitting down right on the right hash around the 30. Turns upfield and gets it out to about the 33-yard line. A pickup of 13 on the play for the Timberwolves. And Kress, like I said before, he is just a guy that gets the football out, and it's hard to get a sack on this guy because he just the timing with his receivers has been really, really good here in the first half. They bring a man.

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2: Second down and three for White Knoll with 1:19 to go here. Just one more timeout for the Timberwolves, two for the Jackets. Both defenses play well, but White Knoll has been superior on offense. Takes a snap, fire in the right flat, complete. And you know, with all the people that North Augusta has out there and just only a few receivers, I'm just not sure why our defenders are dropping so much.
3: Straight three-man rush. Yeah, just a three-man rush, and we had eight in coverage, and we still was 8-10 yards off of them.
2: I know you don't want to get, at this point in the half, get beat over the top, but you got numbers on the back end. See if the Jackets play a little bit more aggressive. Kress is going to take what he gives you.
3: Same
2: what
3: play.
2: You give him. Swinging out here on the left side, complete to the tight end, and a good tackle by Hannah near sideline, right at the 50-yard line. More importantly, keeps him in bounds as he picks up 4 yards. Down under a minute now. See if they can force Kress into a bad throw and turn him over here before halftime. They roll him out to the right side, looking, firing on the run in the middle of the field, and it's one-handed catch. Did he catch that?
3: No, he missed it.
2: Oh, he missed it. Okay, couldn't tell if he got it, but that was in tight coverage intended for number 6, Tyler Brown, a junior, and it'll bring up 3rd down and 6 with 50 seconds to go here in the half. Ball right at midfield. Cervantes checks back into the game for Simeon Jones. 3rd down and 6 for the Wolves. Kress in the gun with 4 receivers. Takes a snap. They boot him out to the right again. Looking, still looking, still looking. Firing, got a man out there, and it is overthrown. And caught, a one-handed catch. Wow, what a play. Number 6, Tyler Brown. He got twisted around. Darden got twisted around, but maybe the play of the game so far for Brown to this point, and they're in business with 41 seconds to go here. Wow, what a catch.
3: That was an unbelievable one-handed catch, Jason. Just a great play by that young man.
2: 1st and goal for the Wolves. Low snap handled, handed inside. Great play, Javon Ryans. In the backfield, drops Chisholm for a loss back to the 8-yard line.
3: Hurry up, get off the field.
2: 22 seconds. Got to get off the field of your Cervantes, and I think he just barely did, and they kill it. And it'll bring up 3rd down and goal now for White Knoll as they spike it with 18 seconds. Ball at the Jacket. Looks like about the 8-yard line. I am surprised that White Knoll didn't, instead of losing a down there, I'm surprised with a timeout they didn't burn the timeout.
3: Well, so many things could have went wrong, though. If they used their timeout there and get tackled in bounds, yeah, they might not.
2: They may save it for 4th down.
3: Yeah, so either way you look at it, I mean, you got 2 downs right now because you have a timeout.
2: Kress in the gun, ball in the right hash. They roll him to the left, firing. Well, thought about it. Now he fires to the back of the end zone. Got a man there, caught. Touchdown, White Knoll. What a throw as he took a lick right in the chops from Javon Ryans. What an impressive first half from this quarterback, Brandon Kress. And how about a catch there from Tyler Brown, who was dragging the back of the end zone about 9 yards deep. Kress, with immense heat right in his face, got just enough of his body squared up. And here's an interesting formation.
3: They don't even have a holder.
2: Kress.
3: Now they do.
2: Yep, Kress will kick the extra points, too. He's a do-it-all guy. Low snap. He somehow still was able to get the kick up there. Good. 7-0, White Knoll. An impressive drive that started from the 20-yard line. They go 80 yards, and they score. And now North Augusta with just 13 seconds to go in the half. They'll be on offense when we come back after this 30-second timeout on WGAC.
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2: 13 seconds to go in the half. 7-0 White Knoll. They score a touchdown, an 8-yard pass from Kress to Brown, who's working across the back of the end zone. Kress just a short walk-up. Puts the foot to it low, Squibber. Gets all the way down, picked up at about the 21, and he didn't pick it up. Now he finally does. Does Dallas Williams, and they rally and get him down at the 21-yard line with 9 seconds to go here. Man, boy, that was dangerous for Dallas Williams. He picked it up late and was barely able to get away from any kind of danger. And North Augusta more than likely will come out here and probably just kneel this thing down and take it to halftime.
3: Yeah, that would be the smartest thing to do, Jason. Just kneel it down, regroup, come out in the second half, and play better football.
2: Tillman walks out in a pistol, and North Augusta will kneel it. And that'll be the end of the first half. Halftime here at White Knoll High School. They lead it 7-0. 3-minute timeout. We'll come back with some halftime scores, and we'll talk about this one and have some stats for you as well. 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
3: Halftime here at White Knoll High School. The Timberwolves, that one's going to keep you, that'll keep you in the locker room for a little while, potentially. Boy, that was a cool strike there. But 12 minutes to go before we get this one kicked off in the second half. They'll probably put a couple more minutes out there, but we just saw a massive bolt of lightning, so we'll have to wait and see what the weather has in store for us here over the next hour and a half. But North Augusta right now in having some trouble finding some offense. No points in that first half. They're down 7-0, and let's get right into the stats. It looks like for the Jackets, 6 possessions, 26 plays, just 62 yards of offense, 11-17 on the time of possession. So just a little less than 2.5 yards per play. Coach, it's not the recipe for success for the Yellow Jackets.
4: No, not at all. Not much on the ground, not much in the air, not much at all. Probably had just as many penalty yards as we did offensive yards.
3: Absolutely. And White Knoll, although they only have 7 points, they were able to move it several drives before a couple of them were stalled out by the Yellow Jacket defense getting stops. But certainly White Knoll has been effective offensively. Don't have the points really to show for it, but Brandon Kress was awfully impressive in that first half with some of the throws he was making. Just his timing, his receivers being in the right areas, the way that they balance the field. They didn't run it very well, but did they move it through the air, and I thought it was going to be the opposite. I thought it would be a little bit harder for them to throw the football, but nonetheless, they were able to get the job done, and they lead it 7-0. Right now, Colin Tillman, 3 of 9 for 29 yards, just 4 yards rushing, and Jaden Hatcher, 12 carries for 29 yards. That's just not the stats that you're typically used to seeing for North Augusta, particularly in the run game. So Jackets struggling offensively, but that's why you play 4 quarters. We'll see if the Jackets can make some adjustments and come out here in the second half and try to get this one and get it done and get ready for next week. But right now, the Jackets in a 7-0 hole. We're going to take another 3-minute timeout. When we come back, we'll give you some scores and also John Felak's halftime piece right around the corner here on WGAC.
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3: All right, we're back here halftime here at White Knoll High School. We are in a delay. They have asked all the fans to go out to their car. So lightning delay, no rain right now, but a lot of lightning in the area. So for every strike, I don't know what the mileage is, maybe every 10 miles, it tacks on 30 minutes. So every time a lightning bolt strikes within 10 miles and it triggers the radar to it just adds on 30 minutes, so we could be here a while. Just don't know what the weather's going to end up doing. But before we kick it back into regular programming, I do want to go ahead and let you guys hear John Felak's halftime piece. So once again, here's Mr. Felak giving us the North Augusta football on this day in Jacket history.
11: Welcome to Today in North Augusta Football History, brought to you by the North Augusta Sports Commission and the North Augusta Sports Hall of Fame. White Knoll High School was formed in the year 2000. Our first game occurred in 2002, a 30-7 win for North Augusta. White Knoll moved to the 5A division in 2016. Our last game against the Timberwolves was in 2017, where the Yellow Jackets pounded them 42-14. We hold a 12-4 all-time advantage over their Gridiron 11, having averaged just under 29 points per game and given up just 15 per game. There have been two shutouts over the years, both North Augusta victories. September 11th is known for different events now, but in football, this is our 11th game. 1959, the first game on this date, writes another chapter in the biggest cross-state game of our storied history against Richmond Academy, and always played away in those days because of the large crowd, saw the Yellow Jackets defeated 20-0 to even our record at 1-1. In 1964, North Augusta hands Richmond Academy their largest defeat in the two rivals' history with a 23-7 victory by the Yellow Jackets. 1971, we again visited Richmond Academy, but this time win the game 9-7. It would be one of only two games won by North Augusta in a challenging season that will mark Coach Buse's final year at the helm. 1976, in what is fast becoming a tradition, North Augusta again defeats Richmond Academy 7-3 at the visitors' field. This is game two of a successful season that will see North Augusta post a 9-1 record to enter the state playoffs. 1981, Glen Hills is our fifth consecutive opponent on this date from Georgia, and the Jackets post a 21-7 victory to even our record at 1-1. 1987, our first South Carolina contest, brings South Aiken to the Jacket Nest as the Thoroughbreds spoil our home opener with a 14-7 win. 1992, Spartanburg High is our opponent for the home opener, and again the Jackets are dealt a 35-7 defeat. 1998, Butler High hands us a 24-10 loss as North Augusta struggles to put points on the board, dropping our record to 1-2. 2009, Dan Pippin's high-scoring Jackets post a 27-16 victory over Strom Thurmond and remain undefeated at 3-0. And in 2015, we again remain perfect at 3-0 on the year with a 30-18 victory over Burke County. It was the first loss for the Bears, who also entered the game at 3-0. I'm John Felak, and that's the story for today in North Augusta football history.
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3: John Felak giving us our On This Day in North Augusta football history, delivering some more great nuggets. We certainly do appreciate him giving us that each and every week. We are in a lightning delay, and we just saw some more big-time lightning, so that's another 30 minutes on top of it. So we've decided we're going to go over to regular programming right now. We don't know what the weather is going to do for the remainder of this evening, if the game will even be played. Obviously, we're very hopeful, but we'll see if we can come back. Hopefully in the next 30 minutes, but we just don't know what it's going to do. It looks like it's going to be hanging around for a while. So we will keep you posted, but right now we're going to send it over to regular programming, and we hope to hear and bring you the game here soon. Until we talk again, I'm Jason Lynn and Tony Harrell saying so long from White Knoll High School.
12: I mean, the crazy thing is they had a terrorist government previously. They're like, nah, these people aren't terrorists enough for us. Oh, the Yasser Arafat thing. Like, give us Hamas. These people are serious. They really want to make sure that Israel doesn't exist and get rid of all the Jews. River to sea. These people will do it. And they voted them in overwhelmingly. They weren't victims. They asked for it. They wanted it. Overwhelmingly, Muslims around the world are actually observant of the Quran. It's the uncomfortable truth that people don't want to realize in this country. They don't appreciate. This is still about Islam. So there you go. Let's dive in. We've had Paul, who's been super patient in Connecticut. Paul, welcome to the show.
13: Hey, how are you? Great job.
12: I'm well. Thank
13: Brian.
12: You.
13: Very insightful. So, you know, very concerned, obviously. And let's call it for what it is. You know, it is an invasion. There are enclaves being set up throughout the country. You know, most of the 57 countries that were taken down by Islam were Christian or Judeo at one point in time. So everything you've said about the business end of what they're up to is supported by history and truth. So then if we look at, you know, the core pledge in our government oaths to support and defend foreign and domestic, you know, enemies, foreign and domestic, while I applaud, you know, the president's efforts against Iran, I mean, certainly most needed, without a doubt, but I don't feel there's a commensurate emphasis here stateside on repelling this invasion. It's just stunning to me that Dearborn, Michigan has Arabic street signs, complete takeover, and the nonsense in Minnesota, and there's a Hamlet in New York, Islamburg, Tompkins, New York, that's supposedly the headquarters for the Muslims of America. I mean,
12: so you're exactly right. You're exactly right. And one of the things that I could do, you know, is I went through the plan over the course of time. You could fill in a lot of the different gaps informationally. You just did with a lot of the roadmap and the plan. As I explained, increase political influence, begin, you know, the takeover of certain communities. You've got to do this institutionally. You've got to do it in business. You've got to do it educationally. You've got to manipulate media and infiltrate media. I mean, we have all these different types of things we can point to, from the political influence in Dearborn and Michigan at large, to establishing other communities across the country. It was not a mistake that you ended up in the center of the country and began working your way out, eradicating, you know, the society that had existed there, the culture that had been there before, proof of concepts in this country, the organizations like CARE that have been around now for going on three decades. All of these things very specifically are part of the plan. And so you've hit the nail on the head, and your historical point is well taken too. You know, it's so easy for Christians in particular to overlook one of the most obvious examples of how this story goes. All you need to do is take a look at what was at one point the height of Christianity in Constantinople that is now Istanbul. Any questions? I mean, that was a long time ago. That went down too. Hasn't gotten any better in Turkey since. Thank you for the call. Let's go to Michael in Texas. Michael, welcome to the show.
14: Hi, Brian. How are you?
12: Well, thank you.
14: Good. Well, I don't mean to sound negative, Nelly, the sky is falling, but my point is I think the United States is gone and has been gone. It's several points for me to back this up, but I think the tumor began with Obama. It is here, and in 25 years, it is metastasized. Minarets will be springing up in Frisco, Texas shortly. And I was down in San Antonio a couple of Christmases ago at midnight. We went to the big shopping mall. Lots of Muslims in full regalia. I didn't realize what was going on. Their practice back then was to parade. We're here. We're a presence. A guy called a while back talking about biblical things, and that's the thing that gives me the most truth, Revelation, some other books in particular. It says you will see the signs of the end times, but you won't know. And everyone talks about war and natural disasters. I think one of the main things is the weird sexuality. And then let me change to, I think, the idea of us being galvanized. We're not divided. We're divided about six different things, the climate worshipers, the blacks versus the whites versus Latinos, et cetera, et cetera. I look at the last 25 years, I don't see how we can come together to stand against this.
12: Michael, I appreciate the call, and I understand where you're coming from. And I think the key is that we all have to do our part, right? If we suddenly said, you know what, rather than just sitting back and letting this happen, what is it that I could do to make a difference today? how is it that maybe I could spread the message about my faith and try to bring people my way and not be politically correct when it comes to your Christian Christianity? Because they're not being politically correct. If we didn't play that game, if we didn't go into our box in our hole, we wouldn't be having this conversation. And that's my point. Not on our watch. I'm Brian Mudd, in for the great one.
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0: right. They run it to the right side with Jaden Hatcher. Cuts it back in out over the 20, close to the 25. They may have him spotted at about the 24, so pickup of 8 on the play, and it'll bring up second down and 2. Just underway here in the second half. About a 40-minute lightning delay, and now the rain has started falling pretty heavily here at White Knoll High School. 7-0 Timberwolves. Pistol look. They give it short side of the field with Hatcher. He's going to be shy of the first down, or did they give it to him? Depending on the spot, he was very, very close. Needed the 25 of the first down. Now, I think they're going to have him a little bit short. Hard to tell. They have it, Martin. Now Hatcher is coming off the field gingerly on that left leg. Man. He's just been battling it for the first 4 weeks here, and shows how tough of a kid he is.
1: Oh, third and short here. Dude. Yep, third we need down, a big, huge play here.
0: Third down, less than a yard. White Knoll loads up the box.
1: Oh, he moved.
0: Looked like Tristan Anderson on the left side as the receivers were tight to the line of scrimmage. Or tight to the offensive line there. And Tristan Anderson got a little bit of a head start, and that's going to cost the Jackets 5. And it was less than a yard, too. So now it's going to bring up third down and close to 6. .10:50 and rolling here in the third quarter. 7-0 Timberwolves. 5-yard penalty back to the 20. Trips to the right side. Fake the toss sweep. Looking. Throw a wheel route. Got a man wide open. It's Kydre Ride who caught it near sideline. Right around the 35-yard line and got a few extra after. All the way out to the 39. A pickup of 19 yards for the Jacket offense.
1: Jason, one of them ran the wrong route. Both of them were on the wheel route. They were in the same area. Luckily, Kydre made the catch.
0: Wide open. Jacket's going to go fast here. They convert on 3rd and 6. Pistol look here. Stretch right side with Kirksey looking for some running room. He found some. Here he goes. Near sideline again. Toward the Jacket sideline he goes.
1: Jason, the whole half here, probably around 6 plays, all to the trips on the short side of the field. We have found something that we like on the short side right now.
0: And Kirksey was able to get 9 as the rain has let up just a little bit, but not much. Second down and a yard after the 9-yard pickup from Kirksey. Toss sweep right side looking for some running room. North Augusta definitely holding there. Kydre Wright had a fistful of a Timberwolf defender, and Kydre Wright going to get hit with a holding there, and that was an easy call. He just didn't let go as Kirksey was turning the corner. You can block. They'll let you get away with some, but not after the running back gets in that area.
1: Hurting ourselves again.
0: So instead of a first down yardage for the sophomore Kirksey, they're going to mark off 10 yards. Oh, there they were able to get him up. Look at that. Yeah. 10-yard penalty on the Jackets. Shotgun Tillman fakes the toss sweep, rolls to the left, boots it out, and gives it to Kydre Wright, who was able to somehow fight through about 4 or 5 tackles. He finally goes down, takes a big shot. They're going to say he was down right at the line of scrimmage. But they basically just slipped him out in the left line. I think he lost his helmet as well, and he took a massive shot. And his helmet flew off, and he's kind of walking off wobbly, Coach.
1: Yeah, he took a big hit that time.
0: Yeah, oh, man. Hope he's all right. He's a little bit frustrated with himself. It is third down and long for North Augusta. .9:15 to go here in the third quarter. 3 receivers to the right. 1 to the left. Ball on the left hash. Now Coach Bush calls a timeout late in the clock. And right before he was about to watch a 5-yard delay of penalty flag go out, and he decides to call his first timeout here in the second half. We'll take a 30-second timeout with him. Third down and long for the Jackets when we come back here on WGAC.
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1: Scared us away.
2: Yep. All right, back out of the timeout. Third down and 9. Or third down and 11, rather. With 9:09 to go here in the third quarter. And now, referees blow the whistle to converge to talk about something. Give a shout-out to my man Ryan Abel here for the halftime stats. I know he wanted to put a few more numbers on there for North Augusta, but the pen stops when the pen stops, right, sir?
3: I wonder what the referees have stopped this play for, and now all five of them are huddling up. And
2: yeah. I mean, there's just not another level of football where you see this. It doesn't happen where you just stop the play. And there's no explanation. There's just talk. Now we're ready to go. Third down and 11. Four receivers. Tillman will throw it. Good protection. Going to throw a wheel route out there to the right side. And Zay Harris just could not find the football. Incomplete. And it's incomplete. And it'll bring up fourth down and 11. And the Jackets will trot on the punting unit with 9:03 to go here in the third quarter. Well, they were able to move the football a little bit there.
3: Had some good success kinda, and penalty. Yeah. Penalty set us back, Jason, because we had the ball second one at midfield and just went backwards after the penalty.
2: And I thought Zay, if he was able to get his head around there, might have had a play on that one. Landon Sweat puts the foot to it, end over end kick away from the returner on the ground, and he falls on it at the 23, number 30 for the Yellow Jackets. Cowan Spivey nearly got down there and was able to recover it, and the ball is very, very slick. But White Knoll does retain possession. 8:55 to go here in the third quarter, and the Timberwolves lead at 7-0. Even with only 7 points to show for it, the Timberwolves were very effective moving the football in the first half. Might have to close the windows here as the equipment's starting to get a little bit wet. Flags come in to blow the play dead before it even gets started.
3: No.
2: There we go. That's enough. So it'll be a 5-yard penalty on White Knoll, and I'll back him up to the 18-yard line. Or no flag. Actually, they wipe it off, or wave it off, rather. So,
3: unbelievable.
2: Yep.
3: Why would you stop the play and throw a flag
2: and then decide it's not gonna happen? First and 10. We'll do it again at the 23-yard line. Takes a snap. They hand it off to Chisholm, and the ball is on the ground. There's a scrum for it. North Augusta thinks they have and they do. The Jackets get a turnover
3: Simpkins recovered. I think it was Simeon Jones causing the fumble, Jason, and Josh Simpkins with the recovery.
2: Simeon Jones comes over here fired up. Indeed, he was the one that jarred it loose, and big Simpkins fell on it, and North Augusta has it. First and 10 at the White Knoll 22-yard line after forcing a fumble here on White Knoll's first possession of the second half. Great job of North Augusta getting in there and continuing to punch at the football. And there's already going to be some of that going on here in the second half just due to how wet it's going to be. But it might just come down to who can protect the football
3: most. This is the formation we was running the stretch play off of earlier.
2: Jackets with two in the backfield. Takes a snap, toss wide, left side with Hatcher, gets a crease, finds the corner, 15. 10, and finally hydroplanes out of bounds on the far sideline right on the 10.
3: Same formation early in the game where Hatcher has a few successful runs with Cadre lined up in the backfield as well and just running it to the short side of the field most of the time.
2: And now with that close to 15-yard run there, Actually, a 12-yard run. Jackets first and goal at the 10. They give it to Hatcher. Sticks his right foot in the ground. Get back
3: good
2: to the
3: run,
2: middle.
3: Good
2: still
3: run.
2: Still on his feet. Down inside the 5 to about the 2-yard line. A pickup of 8 on the play. Looked like there was nothing there after about a couple of yards, but he was still able to fight forward. And, man, how tough is this kid? He came off gingerly on the left foot, and he's back out the next possession. Can't keep him off the field. That's what this Jacket team needs desperately as we wind toward the 8-minute mark here in the third quarter. 7-0 Timberwolves, but Jacket second and goal of the 2. Hatcher, right side, looking for the end zone, and they're going to pull him down from behind, and he's going to lose yards back to the 3. Number 40 got to him first. Evan Pierce, who's already recovered a fumble here tonight. And now it's third and goal, and it's 4-down territory. No question here if you're North Augusta.
3: I like a little bootleg action here, Jason. Maybe something going misdirection. Get the defense going one way and go the other.
2: Third down and goal from the 3. Ball in the right hash. Jackets going toward the scoreboard, left to right as we look at it. Pistol look. Just 2 receivers. Takes a snap. Hands it left side, and they blow it up in the backfield. Hatcher with a good second effort, but only able to get it back close to the line of scrimmage and may have even lost a half yard on the play. And now, will Coach end up kicking a field goal, or they want to go for it? Offense is staying on the field right now, but we'll see. Yep. Hatcher coming off the field. Jackets going to leave the offense to go for it. 20 on the play clock. Fourth down and goal.
3: We gotta call a timeout
2: and now they're
3: going
2: to have to call their second timeout, and they are frustrated. The coaches are, as they've had to exhaust their second timeout of the half. We'll take a 1-minute timeout with them. Fourth and goal for the Jackets when we come back here on WGAC.
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2: Right corner of the end zone, touchdown North Augusta. It's Say Harris, chalk up 6 for the Jackets. They just booted Tillman out to the right side, just outside of the right hash. And Zay Harris was working back toward the front pylon after he got about 3 or 4 yards deep in the end zone. And Tillman delivered a strike. And North Augusta is an extra point away from tying the football game. DeGennaro off of the extra point. Sweat will hold. Good snap. Held is down. The kick is up there. Yes, sir. It's good. 6:42 to go here in the third quarter. North Augusta cashes in on the White Knoll fumble, and the Jackets tie it up at 7 apiece. White Knoll on offense when we come back here on WGAC.
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2: 22-yard drive there for the Jackets. Oh, man, what a risky bit. I guess he had to come in there and catch it. Christian Hickman came in and caught the pooch kick right here on the near sideline, right around the 34-yard line. But 22-yard drive there, capped off by a fourth and goal touchdown pass from Colin Tillman to Zay Harris, right in the front right corner of the end zone in front of the North Augusta bench. And it's 7-7 with 6:39 to go here in the third quarter. White Knoll takes over, first and 10 from their own 34. Ball on the left hash. They go right to left as we look at it. Takes a snap. Hands it off right side. Then some more Jackets in the backfield. Big Josh Simpkins blows it up along with Derek Thurman and a couple of others. And they dropped him. And I believe that was Chisholm who got the carry there and lost yardage back to the 32-yard line. So it'll bring up second down and 12 for White Knoll. Chris looking to the sideline for the play.
3: It's a fired up Yellow Jacket. Fired up Yellow Jacket team.
2: Yeah, it is.
3: The second half, Jason.
2: Kress puts a man in motion, toss sweep left side, looking for some running room. Nothing there. Jackets swarm to the ball and drop him back at the 30-yard line. How do you give him the 30 when the ball was back at the 29?
3: I mean, that's two plays in a row.
2: I mean, it is.
3: A little bit more than what they should have.
2: Oh, my goodness.
3: But great
2: the ball
3: pursuit.
2: Was clearly on the 29.
3: Great job that time of number 21, Derek Thurman, setting that edge, yeah. Jason, turning everything back inside.
2: Loss of two more yards, going to bring up third down and 14 now as we approach the five-minute mark in the third quarter. Kress in the gun. Three receivers right, one to the left. Takes a snap. They roll Kress to the right side, firing on the run. Try to hit the seam ball. Nothing there. Incomplete. Incomplete. And it'll bring a quick three and out on the White Knoll Timberwolf offense. As we try to get some fans down below us to kind of clear it out so we can see a little bit.
3: That orange and white umbrella needs to get out of the way.
2: Yep. We know what Ryan thinks about that team from up the upstate. Is that what they call it? The team from the upstate. Number one. Three and out here for a White Knoll as Kress will punt it away. Stands at his own 15-yard line. Good snap. Dort Augusta comes after it. Kress gets it away, and
3: good catch.
2: A great catch by Dallas Williams, and there's a flag on the far side of the field at the 45-yard line.
3: What'd you see on the flag there, Jason? Hard to tell.
2: I just know it's down at the 36, but it looked like it's going to be a holding on one of our
3: we held our gunner.
2: Yeah, held the gunner there. Yep. So North Augusta will have the football.
3: But
2: after they mark off, instead of having a plus
3: at the,
2: territory.
3: 48-yard line, we're going to start probably at our 38-yard line.
2: Yep, it'll be close. 5:06 to go here in the third quarter, 7-7. North Augusta's last drive, Tillman with a touchdown pass on fourth and goal from the 4-yard line to Zay Harris. So this one is indeed on North Augusta. So it will back it up to the 38 after the 10-yard penalty. Tillman. And the shotgun. Three receivers. Takes a snap, hands it off right up the middle with Hatcher. Finds some running room out over the 40 to about the 43, a pickup of 6 yards on the play. And these are the chunk plays North Augusta just wasn't getting in the first half, especially on first down.
3: Okay, so the last two drives, we ran the bunch set. We ran it outside off a right tackle. White Knoll takes an extra defender, puts it over our bunch, and he cuts it right back inside where they had took that extra defender from. So good cut that time by Hatcher.
2: Three down linemen for the Timberwolves. Pistol look for the Jackets. Stretch play left side with Hatcher. Tries. Oh, he gets upended on the far side of the field right around the left hash. May have gotten a yard on the play, and it'll bring up third down and 3. Man, he got flipped upside
3: down,
2: didn't he?
3: Running hard, though. He's running really, really hard this half.
2: 4:15 and rolling here in the third quarter, 7-7. White Knoll's touchdown came late in the first half, inside of 20 seconds left. Then you had the 45-minute delay, and now North Augusta looking on this drive to go down and take the lead, but they got to convert here on 3rd and 4. Takes the snap. They fake it. Looking. Good protection. Firing right flat and in and out of the hands of Zay Harris. He had a crack at it and probably thought he should have had it right around midfield, but instead it slips through his hands and falls to the turf, and the Jackets will trot on the punting unit. Good play there. Great protection, too, up front.
3: Throw might have been a touch high, but he got both his hands on it. Needs to come down with that, and we continue to drive.
2: Yeah. So Landon Sweat will punt it away. Stands with his heels on the 29-yard line. Good snap. Puts the foot to it. Wobbly spiral, doesn't turn over. Fair caught and bobbled a bit at the 21. Good punt there from Sweat. No return. 3:43 to go. 30-second timeout. White Knoll on offense. When we come back, WGAC.
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2: First and 10, toss sweep. Oh, it's a pitchback pass. Throws it, got a man open down the middle of the field, and it's in and out of his hands. Actually, he was open for a second, but Akeem Williams did a good job of recovering in his hip pocket there, and it was just a little trickery. They pitched it wide, and the running back pulled up, tried to hit number 7 down the middle of the field, Kyle Griffin, but it was incomplete. And he kind of hydroplaned a little bit before he finally came to a halt. Second down and 10 with 3.5 minutes to go here in the third quarter.
3: Yeah, if that was a regular quarterback throwing the ball, that could have been trouble, Jason, because he got behind our safety a little bit. Luckily for us, it was a little wobbler.
2: Ball at the 22. Kress in the gun with 3 receivers. Takes a snap, hands it off inside. He kind of almost tripped immediately as soon as he got the football. That was number 0, Jonathan Keith. And now it's going to bring up 3rd down and 10 as he only was able to get it back to the line of scrimmage. Kress looking to the sideline for the play, and I think he's got the one he wants. Third down and 10. 3 receivers split out wide to the left of Kress. And 1 to the right. Now a tight end moves in. Takes a snap. Kress going to throw it. They're coming on him for the backside. That should be a fumble. Ball's on the ground. Jackets recover. Jackets recover. Big Simeon.
3: Nice call, an incomplete pass. Goodness
2: no
3: gracious.
2: Way. No way. That was an incomplete pass. That has to be a fumble. And I think our statistician coach just is losing his mind outside of the booth right now. Oh man, holy smokes! Should we put the microphone out there? Man, I tell you what though, he's got a point though. Unbelievable, that wasn't a fumble.
3: Great play by Dez Davis.
2: Dez Davis, or was it Simpkins? I couldn't.
3: Dez Davis on the
2: high snap. Kress puts the foot to it, nearly blocked. I think they may have did get it. I think he can run it, and his helmet
3: came off.
2: He
3: didn't know he could run.
2: He did not. Akeem, his helmet pulled off.
3: Somebody asked, that's a flag. That's a flag. That's a flag.
2: Don't get mad if you're Akeem Williams.
3: We're going to get 15 extra on that one, Jason.
2: Yep. Holy smokes. Well, that was a crazy last minute. So just to kind of recap what just happened here, on that third down and 10, Kress rolled to the left, and as he pulled up, to stop his momentum, and he should have tried to throw it on the run, because as soon as he stopped to square up the middle of the field,
3: Davis just lays him out.
2: And the ball flopped forward. And
3: Simeon Jones recovered it. We should have had a ball in about the 12 to 15-yard line.
2: And instead they call it an incomplete pass.
3: And then on the very next play, we got a piece of the punt. I couldn't tell what number got it. We got a piece of the punt. It went about 25 yards. It bounced up to Akeem.
2: And he didn't realize, like, maybe he thought the play was over
3: just stood there.
2: It was
3: such a
2: unique play that he didn't really know what to do.
3: He just
2: in that
3: stood
2: situation.
3: There with the ball. It was a live ball. And luckily for us, he held on to it. They grabbed him up around the helmet.
2: Now, what's interesting is
3: we're going to take the 15-yard penalty because it had to be a face mask or something.
2: They were pulling his helmet off, essentially. So that was a very interesting sequence there over the last couple of plays.
3: Right here, we have all the momentum in the world. We need to go down and score again, Jason.
2: Because the defense has come out with their hat on fire here
3: absolutely.
2: In the second half.
3: Absolutely, lights out.
2: Yeah, and the coaches are still upset, and we'll see the film, but I'm convinced that was a fumble. I mean, that ball was nowhere close to going. Well, his arm was not going forward.
3: Our statistician is down there watching the video replay, so when he comes up, maybe he can tell us what he saw.
2: Yeah. Man.
3: He looks like he wants to go in the field right now. Oh, Jason, great, great field position here for we're starting on our 21. This is the second drive that's been inside their 25-yard line this half.
2: Jackets need to cash in right here. Rain continues to fall. 2.5 minutes to go here in the third quarter. 7-7 Jackets after the three and out forced by the defense and the penalty on the punt. They have the football at the White Knoll 21-yard line. Tillman in the shotgun, fakes it, looking. Checks it down to the right side with Brown. Makes a move inside the 15 and down to the 12 he goes. A pickup of about 9 on the play. Good job of just keeping the eyes down the field and then checking it down here in the right flat to Jeremiah Brown.
3: What we've done this half as well, Jason, is we've won on first down. A lot of times we're getting 6, 7, 8 yards on first down. That one was 9, so it sets your offense up for second and shorts. Great opportunities.
2: Second down and 1. Shotgun Tillman. They hand it off right side with Hatcher. Gets the edge. 10-5. Turns it upfield. Lays a punishing blow toward the end of the run right around the 6-yard line. Is Jaden Hatcher. That's good enough for a North Augusta first down. Hatcher about a 6 or 7 yarder there. First and goal. Jackets at the 6. At the very end of that run, a cornerback took a big lick from Hatcher there as he lowered the pads. And he had the leverage.
3: We have really light this right side of the line the second half.
2: They bunch it up to the right side again. One single receiver on the left. That's Tristan Anderson. Takes a snap. Fakes the toss sweep. Looking. Got a man open. Touchdown, North Augusta. It's Kydre Wright. About 7 yards deep in the end zone. Chalk up 6 for the Jackets.
3: Same wheel concept that they ran earlier, Jason. A little toss action fake to the running back. Kydre ran a little short wheel from the bunch trips. Wide open in the end zone for a touchdown.
2: And gets the defense just pursuing toward that fake toss sweep. Just enough time for the receivers to get behind the defense. And Kydre Wright finds the end zone. And if I'm not mistaken, that's his first one of the year?
3: That's his first one, Jason.
2: DeGennaro on for the extra point. Landon Sweat will hold. Good snap, good hold. The kick is up there, and he nails it. Extra point good. 14-7 Jackets. 14 unanswered points for North Augusta with a minute 51 to go here in the third. We'll take a 30-second timeout. Timberwolves will be on offense when we come back here on WGAC.
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2: 1:51 to go here in the third quarter. North Augusta with 14 unanswered points. White Knoll's offense has gone stagnant here in the second half, but that's largely in part due to the way North Augusta's playing defense. Coach, they gave up some yards there in that first half. There's no doubt about it. The defense didn't play bad. White Knoll had some good drives, but North Augusta's obviously been able to apply pressure here in the second half, and White Knoll just hadn't been able to move it.
3: Yeah, a lot of pressure. Hadn't let the quarterback get outside on any of the rollouts, and the running game is non-existent right now for the T-Wolves.
2: That's a good point there. Usually when he roll out, he likes to roll way, way out. Yes. They're not letting him get as much depth on that rollout, and he's making him pull up early. DeGennaro, short kick again, right side. He comes up, and the ball's on the ground again.
3: Oh.
2: And does White Knoll fall on it? They do. But, man, White Knoll has a case of the dropsies right now. Not only a field goal, a punt, a couple of punt drops, but also on the kickoffs, they've dropped a couple as well.
3: Right. So our statistician just came back in the building, Jason. I'm going to ask him real quick off the record if it was a fumble or not, if he saw the video.
2: We thought you might have went down there and watched the video, so yeah. Well, anyway, takes a snap, hands it off right side. Oh, ball's on the ground.
3: Ball.
2: Jackets.
3: Oh, we tried to pick it up.
2: They tried to pick it
3: score.
2: Up. Falling on it. North Augusta still thinks they have it, but no, it is White Knoll number zero, Jonathan Keith, who laid it on the ground. He's the one that ultimately fell on it, but man, White Knoll having all kind of trouble hanging on to the football right now. Only a yard on the play. Chris in the shotgun, second down and nine as we approach the one-minute mark here in the third quarter. Chris takes the snap. Play action, rolls to the right side, fires on a run, little drag route, incomplete. Intended for number 44, their tight end who was dragging across the middle of the field. That was Blaze Knight. And it's going to bring up third down and nine. And the defensive coach is asking for the North Augusta fans to get loud down here. And it looks like a lot of them hung around. How about that? I know. Third down and nine. Cressy looking for the sideline for the play. 18 on the play clock, so no issue there.
3: They just hadn't found anything that's working this half.
2: North Augusta has, that front has really controlled this second half. Kress takes the snap. They're coming on him again. A little screen. It's batted. He's got some space. Jackets get him to the ground. He's very close to a first down.
3: He's short.
2: I think he's going to be a yard shy of the first down. They set up a screen, and somebody
3: great.
2: Got a tip
3: yeah,
2: on that.
3: Great play call right there because we were coming hard, and we had nobody.
2: Perfect play
3: on
2: to call
3: back,
2: against an aggressive.
3: It was. What an open field tackle. Was that Dallas Williams over there with the open field tackle?
2: On number zero, Jonathan Keith, who had a lot of space out there. And like you said, that was a great open field tackle. And it's fourth down and one on their own 40, and White Knoll is going to go for it with 30 seconds to go here in the third quarter. Got to not jump off sides if you're the Jackets.
3: We flinched.
2: That's what they're doing. They're trying to get them to jump off sides. Oh, there they go. They snap it, roll to the left, looking, firing on the run, a little out route. It's caught. Their best receiver, great catch, secures it. Number six, Tyler Brown, who's a phenomenal receiver for White Knoll, caught it. At the 47 and got the first down. What a throw, too. Good coverage.
3: But all night, that rollout to the receiver running out has been there, and they are really effective with that. I don't think they'll run another play, Jason. This is going to bring us to the end of the third quarter.
2: That is it. North Augusta with 14 unanswered points there in the third quarter to take the lead. We've got a good one brewing here in the Midlands. After a 45-minute delay, the Jackets run off 14 straight points. They lead at 14-7 headed to the fourth quarter. We'll take a one-minute timeout. White Knoll will have the football first and 10 when we come back on WGAC.
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2: Back to start in the fourth quarter. We change sides of the field. White Knoll now going left to right as we look at it toward the scoreboard. 14-7 Jackets. First and 10, White Knoll, low snap. They hand it off up the middle. North Augusta swarms and gets there. Derek Thurman kind of penetrated in there. Didn't get the tackle, but kind of paved the way for the rest of the cavalry to get there and make the stop on number zero, Jonathan Keith. No gain on the play. Going to bring up second down and 10. Whoa, what a third quarter that was for the Jackets.
3: One of the best quarters we played all year.
2: Two touchdown passes for Colin Tillman, one to Zay Harris, the other to Kydre Wright, his first one of the season. Takes a snap. It's low. Ball's on the ground. Kress scoops it up, fires on the run, an out route. The tight end drop that he would have had eight and maybe been able to turn upfield and get the first down. But number 81, Kirkland Day, who's caught everything thrown his way. And once again, it falls to the ground, and it's third down and 10. Man, the out routes. North Augusta just has no answer right now whenever they're able to get that quarterback outside in that depth we talked about.
3: That was slow development with the ball being on the ground on the snap.
2: Well, it just shows you the offensive line did a good job there of blocking it up. Third down and 10 for the Timberwolves on the 47. They roll him to the right again. They're coming on, and they hit his arm. Oh! Big Simeon nearly had an interception in the middle of the field. Dez Davis is just a wrecking ball right now, and he hit the quarterback's arm and was able to cause some havoc in that Timberwolves backfield and nearly – Simeon Jones really had the interception. He had no clue that thing was coming to him either. Yep. So fourth down and 10, Kress will drop back to punt it away. Stands at his own 33. Dez Davis hit the arm of Kress, forced the bad throw, and Simeon Jones nearly had the interception. Puts the foot to it. Wobbly spiral. Great catch there by Dallas Williams. And face a flag mask. Comes in. That's going to be a face mask. Yeah, and the two flags come in, and the Yellow Jackets are going to get the benefit of a face mask, and that's going to get them some more good field position and move them out over the 30-yard line. So 11:07 to go here in the fourth quarter. Jackets will come back out here on offense, and I think White Knoll's only got one first down here in the second half, and that came on that last drive. Two first downs for the Timberwolves. Jacket defense still controlling things here in the second half. Ball moves out to the 38 after the face mask penalty. Coach, this is one of those drives where you can go in and really put White Knoll in a bad spot if you can go down and get another touchdown here.
3: We get more points right here. Yeah, you can about close the door on this game.
2: Tillman takes a snap, toss, sweep. Oh, the ball is behind him, and it's on the ground. And, oh, man, Jaden Hatcher just had to fall on it right near the North Augusta sideline.
3: He got a flag on the play holding on us, but it's going to be declined with a big loss.
2: That was about an 8 or 9 yard loss there. The toss sweep to the short side of the field sailed over the head of Jaden Hatcher. He could not get his hands up around it, but the ball went behind on the pitch, so that was technically a lateral. Well, the referee just wind the clock and holy moly. Sorry.
3: This guy's giving us a great spot here if he's standing at the 32, because it should be standing at about the 26.
2: Yeah, I would say so.
3: So now they're gonna end up taking the penalty.
2: I would too spot.
3: They took the play. Thank you.
2: Oh, man, what a spot. I thought the ball was down inside of 30 myself.
3: Absolutely was, Jason.
2: Instead, only a 6-yard loss instead of a 9.
3: Thank you.
2: North Augusta will take that. Second down and about 17. Dallas Williams is into the game on offense. They bring Kydre Wright in motion. North Augusta goes under center. Takes it. Fakes the toss sweep. Now a little reverse with Dallas Williams trying to look for some running room. Still on his feet. Right. And a flag comes in on the far side as Dallas Williams makes a play, gets it back to the original line of scrimmage, but the flag is more than likely in the holding zone, and that'll probably wipe out that great piece of running there by Dallas Williams.
3: Great effort for sure. Hard to go down, but give White no credit. The backside of their line stayed at home. They didn't pursue.
2: Well, the only window to be able to look out here. I got the air is blowing right on. Sorry, Coach, we're going to have to.
3: No, thank you. I've been called all game.
2: Yes, absolutely. That thing's done. It's done for the evening. It's done its job. Did the AC up here, so 10.5 minutes after the big penalty. Now, the Jag. What county are we in? Lexington County.
3: Lexington County.
2: Yeah.
3: Yes,
2: so
3: sir.
2: North Augusta with second down in Lexington County here as they back the ball all the way up to the 21-yard line. They need the 48-yard line for the first down. Takes a snap, looking, going to take a shot down this near side with Aiden Lee. That's got to be
3: a flag.
2: They got it. Interference on number 19 here on the near sideline. Elijah Frazier, as Aiden Lee was working against him, they tried to give him a chance to go up and win a 50-50 ball, and although it wasn't caught, the interference will give North Augusta a big chunk of this back. And I don't think it's an automatic first down here, is it? Or is it?
3: I thought it's just they mark it off. I think it's just 15 yards.
2: Yeah. In high school, I learned that a couple of years ago because it took me, of calling it wrong so many times before I just learned that. You know, it's not an automatic first down.
3: So we got second, and we made it back into Lexington County here, Jason. Not quite as far now. So second and 11.
2: Quick update: River Bluff up on Midland Valley, 20-7, and now it's 4 minutes left in the first half. Takes a snap, Tillman rolling to the right side, looking, firing on the run, incomplete. Now they're going to throw a flag late. Is this going to be a late hit or a roughing the passer? That's close, man. I didn't know. Now there's another flag. Unless he didn't throw the first one good enough. Eligible man downfield.
4: That's not true. None of the linemen were downfield.
2: So that'll be a penalty on North Augusta.
3: Unless we had a receiver covered up over there that went out. That's hard to tell.
2: Yep. Be interesting to see. That ball fell incomplete. Will they take the penalty, though, or do you take the result of the play?
3: He'd be third and 11 or second, unless is it a loss of down on the nails of my man downfield? No loss of down.
2: Let's see.
3: They declined it.
2: So it'll bring up third down and 11 now with 10:17 to go here in the fourth quarter. A lot of penalties here over the last 4 minutes. Ball on the left hash.
3: Still a steady rain we're playing in.
2: It is. It's lighting up a little bit, but not much. Two receivers to the right, one to the left. Tillman in the shotgun, third down and 11. Takes a snap, looking, going to go down the middle of the field. It goes it up there, and it's incomplete. Intended for Zay Harris just outside the right hash. He was working up against number 9 on the play, and it's incomplete. And it'll bring up fourth and 11, and Landon Sweat will trot out in the field to punt the football away. So Sweat puts it away, punts it away, rather, and it's a good one. It looked like he fair caught it, and instead he's going to reverse his field. He's got some running room. He's only got one man to beat, 30, 25, 20. A flag comes in. So this one's coming back, but I thought he may have fair caught that. It was really, really close, but instead – Oh, watch yourself there. Oops. Sorry about that. I was trying to clean up this window so we could see. But I think we can probably lift these things back up. So we'll try to open these windows back up as it got a little bit foggy in here. But it looked like the punt returner for White Knoll. Fair caught it. And now the rain picks back up again. 9:55 to go here in the fourth quarter. White Knoll had a big-time punt return, but a block in the back brings it back to the 36-yard line. 14-7 North Augusta. White Knoll takes over in plus territory. Hands it off. Left side, Griffin. Oh, ball is on the ground again. The Jackets fall on it. Another fumble from the Timberwolves in North Augusta. I think someone punched that out. DJ Johnson recovers it at the 25, and number zero, Jonathan Keith, on the carry, took a big shot, but somebody punched that ball out.
3: Might have been Javon Ryan on that with Jason.
2: 9:47 to go here, and just when White Knoll had the football back, the Jackets turn the Timberwolves over again, and Keith is down in the middle of the field right around the 30. We're going to take a one-minute timeout as they tend to him. Jackets will have the football back when we come back on WGAC.
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2: Jaden Hatcher ripping off a good run here, and there's this North Augusta's drive with about 9.5 minutes to go here in the fourth quarter to start this drive. An 11-yard run around the left side all the way out to the 35-yard line. Ball on the left hash. Jackets up 14-7. Another fumble. That one caused by Devon Ryans. Confirmed and recovered by DJ Johnson. Pistol look for the Jackets. Handed off right side with Hatcher. Looking for running room, and they stuff him behind the line. Number four hit him first. Samantha Crosby drove him backwards, and he's going to lose yards. About a yard loss on that run. North Augusta still playing up tempo here in the fourth quarter. Kydre Wright in the backfield with Tillman and Hatcher. Hatcher gets the carry. Around the left. Oh, what a block by Kydre Wright. There goes Hatcher. Near sideline. 35-30. Will they catch him? They will. But not before he rips off another big run as Hatcher's helmet falls off late. A big time run for Jaden Hatcher, the senior. And what a block. The block of the year by Kydre Wright to seal off the edge.
3: It's the same formation with Kydre coming off that. It's like a wing almost. But they are running hard off that left edge. They've done it the whole second half. Beautiful adjustment by the game, by the coaches.
2: Give it to Kirksey around the left side. And he puts the ball on the ground. Fumble, and it goes backwards and out of bounds. Boy, Kirksey.
3: Jason, I thought I heard a whistle before the play even started. I thought the referee blew his whistle before the play even started.
2: Are they going to say it was? Okay, now they're going to take the result of the play, and now there's a flag
3: I'm
2: down.
3: I'm telling you, I thought he blew the whistle.
2: Hurt. So, somebody down. And it looks like maybe a cramp down there on the field for White Knoll. So while they tend to him, we'll take a 30-second timeout. Jackets moving the football into Timberwolf territory. They'll have it Second down and long when we come back here in WGAC.
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2: While we are away, North Augusta runs it with Hatcher around the right side, lose more yardage. Third down and long. And Coach, I think right here we approach the 8-minute mark. You think got to think about getting some of this back to try to get in field goal range, and instead of trying to get it all back. Third down and 19. Ball at the 26 of White Knoll. Shotgun Tillman fakes it. Looking. Going to go right down the seam. Got a man there. It's Kydre Rod. He caught it. Five. Still pushing. Oh. Touchdown, North Augusta. Chalk up six for the Jackets. What a throw from Colin Tillman. And Kydre Wright with his second touchdown of the night. This one with 7 minutes to go here in the game. And the Jackets now lead it 20-7. What a catch and what a throw from Colin Tillman.
3: What a run after the catch, too, Jason. Caught it at the
2: 10-yard line, and two guys he had to shake off as he was running into the end zone. DeGennaro on for the extra point. Landon Sweat will hold. Good snap, good hold. The kick is up there, and he got it inside the right upright. Good. 7:43 to go here in the game. North Augusta with 21 unanswered points. White Knoll will be on offense when we come back here on WGAC.
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2: 7:43 to go in the contest. North Augusta 21 and White Knoll 7. DeGennaro will kick it off for the Yellow Jackets. Puts the foot to it. Little short kick to the right side. Taken by number 19 at the 23. And he goes out far sideline and maybe across the 25 out to the close to the 27. And that's where White Knoll will start first and take in. The Jackets defense here shut the door on the White Knoll offense, because if White Knoll doesn't score here, you got to think this one's probably over.
3: Yeah, this one's they're on life support right now, Jason. The defense has dominated this second half, causing turnovers, big plays, all of it.
2: And they almost don't have the luxury to run it many more times here, although the rain has just continued to pick back up. It's been on and off here in the second half, but it's never completely stopped. Kress looking to the sideline. Now he's waiting for some more personnel to come out. Jalen Keith late to get on the field. And now the whistles stop play, and I think there was a delay of game on White Knoll, and they mark it back to the 23-yard line. So instead of first and 10, you'll have first and 15. Timberwolves are in desperate need of a score here on this drive. Three receivers to the right, one to the left. Three down linemen, North Augusta now rushes four. He swings it out in the right flat, in and out of the hands of number 17, Jalen Keith. North Augusta only rushed four. But 17, Keith could not have had it. If he'd have caught it, I mean, he'd have had 7 or 8 yards. Yeah. But
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3: All of it.
2: So don't know what the call is, but I know what an effort. I'll tell you what, though, they're giving him the belt down there. Akeem Williams, I think that's his second one of the season.
3: They're going to take the points off the board, it looks like. But
2: I mean, they're going to call a holding or a block in the back. That's the only thing you can call
3: still,
2: right there,
3: they're
2: right?
3: Still discussing it.
2: Yeah. Well, we will see what the call is. Oh, it is on White Knoll. Wow.
3: Whoa.
2: So it is on Mixer White
3: boy.
2: Knoll.
3: Yeah, let's go.
2: I mean, what was the call on them? Now I want to know what they could have done. But yeah.
3: Here we go. So dead ball.
2: So dead ball. On White Knoll, so the points will go on. A pick six for Akeem Williams. Yep. So North Augusta will trot on for the extra point. 27-7. Man, this game just completely changed after halftime. So DeGennaro on for the extra point. Good snap, good hold. The kick is up there, and it is good. North Augusta leads it 28-7 with 7:05 to go here in the game. White Knoll on offense. When we come back after this 30-second timeout on WGAC.
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2: We're back here at White Knoll High School. Jackets with 28 unanswered points now. That last one coming by way of a pick six from Akeem Williams. His second one of the year that goes 48 yards to the house, and he had to do some maneuvering right around the 20-yard line as a couple of Timberwolves thought they were going to have him down, but he had other plans.
3: Just a fantastic run, great interception, and he wasn't going to be denied the end zone. And now with this big penalty, we're going to kick off from the 45. The way we've been angling these kicks, we could put them down deep right here, Jason, if these, or he might kick it on through the back of the end zone.

0: as we are about to approach the 10:30. As it gets a little bit later in the night, the 45-minute lightning delay, and then things have not progressed here in the fourth quarter as quickly as it did in the third. And a lot of that's due, a lot of passing here from White Knoll in the third quarter. Be interesting to see what they do here on out, if they just kind of stay aggressive and try to get themselves back into this thing, although they got a big uphill battle to climb here. Hand off right up the middle, and that was number three, Chisholm.
1: Simeon Jones
0: blew it up again.
1: Yeah, just a quick, he's so quick off the ball, Jason. Just slung the ball cut here, about a three-yard loss. Easy play.
0: Yep, second down and 13 now for the Timberwolf offense as we approach down toward 6.5 minutes to go in the game. Two receivers to the right, one to the left. Kress in the shotgun. Puts a man in motion. That's Chisholm. Toss sweep right side. Looking for some running room. North Augusta sheds it. Blows it up again. Who is it? It is Josh Simpkins who gets back there and drops him back at the 15-yard line. North Augusta, just no running lanes now for White Knoll.
1: Oh, wow. This defense is fun to watch, Jason.
0: And, boy, they are scraping right down the line and just not allowing any kind of running lane or any kind of cutback lane for the running back.
1: And now with third and 15, just watch those front three just really, really get after it here.
0: Yeah. Third down and 15, Kress. With four receivers. Chisholm in the backfield with him. Takes a snap. They roll Kress to the left. Pulls up, fires, and it is incomplete. They try to throw it toward the White Knoll sideline, and it's incomplete, and it'll bring up fourth and long, and White Knoll will have to punt it again with 5:34 to go here in the game. What a second half here by this North Augusta defense. Offense has played well, too, here, but you cannot say enough about how much dominance the North Augusta defense has put on here in the second half.
1: Absolutely, Jason.
0: Kress with his heels on the end zone, or in the end zone. Yeah. Kress, end over end, line drive kick, takes a sideways bounce, and North Augusta will have it. First and 10 at the White Knoll 46. 30-second timeout. Jackets on offense when we come back here on WGAC.
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0: They hand it off left side with Hatcher. And, oh, man, why'd they blow it? There they go. Now they blow the progress dead, and he's going to lose about 10 yards back to the 46-yard line.
1: Why did he stop?
0: I'm not sure. I thought he might have heard a whistle there. But let's go to some region scores. River Bluff leading Midland Valley 20-14 at halftime. Irmo 46-7. That's a final there over Wilson. And Aikens leading 30-0 over Silver Bluff. Colleton County 21-13 leading Fox Creek. And Gilbert and South Aiken, I think that one's 14-0 Thoroughbreds right now. All these games got started late due to all the weather. Fakes the toss sweep. Tillman keeps it himself, keeps it around the left side, crosses midfield, stays in bounds. What a smart play there by Colin Tillman. Gets the first down. Well, yeah. I thought he did. I didn't see the second step. I was blocked out by a petition here.
1: Yeah.
0: Apologies. He needed a lot more, so he slid down, but more importantly, stayed in bounds to keep
1: it rolling. But a nice probably 12 to 14-yard gain, and like you said, Jason, had a chance to run out of bounds. He slid to stay in bounds and keep that clock moving.
0: We're trying to see, gotten a couple of messages here stating that some of our listeners are

0: hearing some commercials, so we'll try to get that squared away. So we will take a there's a timeout in the field. We'll take one with them. 3:45 to go in the game, 28-7 Jackets. It'll be third down for North Augusta offense when we come back here on WGAC.
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0: Kydre's open.
3: Another catch.
0: Third down completion to Kydre Wright on a little wheel route out of the backfield to the 25-yard line. Big pickup there. North Augusta's got it first and 10 at the White Knoll 25-yard line with 3.5 minutes to go here in the game. Great job in the second half. You know, we talked about the defense and the offense, about the offensive line here in the second half. Got to give them some credit, too.
3: Done a lot better, well. Jason, protecting the quarterback, running off the edge. But this has been Kydre Wright's coming out party tonight. Blocking and catching the ball.
0: Colin Tillman, we've seen him a couple of weeks in a row do a good job of bleeding the play clock all the way down inside of 5 seconds before snapping it. He does that again. They hand it off left side with Hatcher. Got to stay in bounds, and he runs right out of bounds.
3: No,
0: or did he stay in?
3: He stayed in.
0: I thought he
3: was close.
0: I thought he about ran out, but he did stay in, and that'll keep the clock moving. Picks up a couple of yards there. So good job from Jaden Hatcher as we approach the 2:45 mark here in the fourth quarter. Next week, the Jackets back on the road again, just across town. At Aiken as the region will kick off next week.
3: Going to High Point City.
0: Yep, High Point City.
3: Aiken High Aiken. School.
0: The Fighting Harleys,
3: as they call them up there.
0: As North Augusta is still driving the play clock all the way down inside of 10. 28-7. North Augusta leading it here in the Midlands. 28 unanswered points here in the second half. Takes a snap. They give it around the short side with Jaden Hatcher looking for runner. If he gets it, he's going to score. Touchdown, North Augusta. Chalk up 6 for the Jackets. And that should all but sealing up, if you didn't already feel that way. North Augusta putting the hammer down on White Knoll here in the second half. They now lead it 34-7 with 2:06 to go here in the game. DeGennaro on for the extra point. Landon Sweat will hold. Good snap, good hold. The kick is up, and it is good. 35-7, North Augusta leading at 2:06 to go here in the game. White Knoll will be on offense when we come back here on WGAC.
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0: 2:06 to go here in the game. North Augusta 35, White Knoll 7. Coach, man, what a half this continues to be for North Augusta as they continue to pour it on. And just a completely different team here in the second half.
3: Yeah, the adjustments our coaches made at halftime were outstanding, Jason, both offensively and defensively. 35 unanswered in a half of football is pretty special.
0: DeGennaro runs up, puts the foot to it. A little bit longer kick than what he's had here tonight, taking it about the 22. Crosses the 25 out over the 30, and out to about the 33, and that's where White Knoll will set up shop. You know, first and 10. See if North Augusta gets some backups in here, and that's indeed what you're going to see here, is that will probably be the starters the end of their night. Yeah. So some of those guys that we talked about that just really helped this team get ready each and every week, getting an opportunity here to play late in this game, and it's a luxury to be able to have these snaps.
3: Absolutely. Good experience for them.
0: As they leave the starters in, Cressy, they'll throw it. Going to take a shot down the middle of the field, tipped up, incomplete. And that'll fall to the turf, bring up second down and 10. It's surprisingly, White Knoll still chucking it here late in this one. 1:54 to go in the game, 35-7 Jackets. Two receivers to the left, one to the right. One safety over the top for the Jackets. Low snap, hand it off inside, looking for some room. Jackets rally, get there and get him to the ground. And it'll bring up third down and about 9 now for the Timberwolves offense. White Knoll will fall to 0-4. North Augusta will move to 3-1. And given the schedule, Coach, you know, obviously had that one little lapse at Strom Thurmond.
3: Yeah.
0: But, man, what a response from this football team over the last 3 weeks.
3: Yeah, played some really good football, Jason. Started basically second half of the Lexington game and has carried on.
0: Takes a snap, rolls to the right side, looking, firing. Got a man there. It's incomplete. In through his hands and then through number 20s. For North Augusta, Shamar Hugelay, and I'm assuming he's the brother of the other Hugelay.
3: He is definitely the brother, yes, sir.
0: And that'll bring up fourth down and 9 with 1:17 to go. And North Augusta just a couple of kneels from putting this one in the books. Cressy will punt it away for the Timberwolves. Good snap. Puts the foot to it. One of his better ones of the evening. No return man back for the Jackets, and it goes all the way down.
3: Don't try to move.
0: Oh, what are we trying to recover it for?
3: We did. We got on it.
0: Oh, my goodness. What? Holy moly. I have no idea why we're going down here to try to cover it like it's a fumble. Man, that was interesting there for the return guys, but here we go.
3: We were trying not to let the punt roll any further down.
0: So ball at the 16-yard line. North Augusta will trot out. Yeah.
3: Let's just take the knee twice and call it a night.
0: Yeah, they're in the victory formation here. Colin Tillman behind center. I think they need one more player. Big number 75 coming out there. Hunter Sakos, a sophomore, is in the game now, and North Augusta will have to put two snaps to it. There's the first one. And now we're under a minute to go. Jackets at Aiken next week. Pregame at 7:05 with kick at 7:30. And we will see one more snap here, and that'll be all she wrote. We'll go find out and see where White Knoll will be off to next week. It looks like they will be on the road at Goose Creek, and a flag comes in, and yeah, just some chippiness. This is where you don't want to lose players in your upcoming games. You got to control yourself here. This is where you got to blow this. I think you got to just call the game now.
3: 75 of them came storming through for no reason.
0: Yeah. I think that's going to be that's going to have to be the game.
3: Run the clock.
0: Yeah. Yep. So just a, just some unnecessary chippiness. Are they going to make them snap it as the referees? Personal foul on White Knoll there. Yeah, just a just an unnecessary penalty on the Timberwolves.
3: Yeah, he didn't need to do that at all.
0: And I think that'll be the end of the game. It should be able to run that off. Are they going to run the clock here, or what are we doing?
3: Well, they're marking the penalty off first, and then I don't know if it's going to reset the clock or...
0: Yeah, 27 seconds to go in the game, and so we'll see. And they're going to run the clock out, and I don't think they have to snap it again. Excellent. So that'll be the end of the game. North Augusta wins at 35-7. We will come back after this one-minute timeout and wrap things up here with a quick post-game show here on WGAC.
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0: Back to wrap things up here on the postgame here on WGAC, and what a second half that was for North Augusta, 35-7, and it all started North Augusta down 7-0, and coach, they call a timeout. They actually had to exhaust two timeouts early in that third quarter, but one of them, man, they made them both count. Colin Tillman finds Zay Harris in the front right corner of the end zone on fourth and goal from the four, and that just vaulted a 35-point unanswered 35-point win for North Augusta, 35-7, and I think that just kind of sprung them into that run that they made in the second half.
3: That did, and our defense played lights out, forcing several turnovers in the second half. Our sideline was energized. They was getting the crowd into the game. It was just like we all connected with each other in the second half of this football game.
0: That was the definition of complimentary football in the second half. The defense was feeding off the offense and vice versa. North Augusta, brilliant job in the second half. It wasn't pretty in the first, couldn't really move the ball, about 65 yards of offense there. But, man, did they make it happen in the second half. And Colin Tillman, three touchdown passes in the second half. Jaden Hatcher finds the end zone himself. And North Augusta just does an outstanding job making an adjustment. And, hey, the lightning delay – maybe you say that gave them a little extra time to to get to collect themselves and make that thing happen there in the second half.
3: That's it, man, and we did. We made some great adjustments, and just hats off to everybody, staff and players tonight.
0: Absolutely. Beautiful venue here. Always enjoy coming to White Knoll High School, and it's even better. Last two times North Augusta comes here, they get 28-point wins in both of them, 42-14 back in 2017, the last time we played, and then tonight – it's 35-7.
3: Yes,
0: anything else you got before we kick out of here?
3: No, looking forward to a region game next week at Aiken High. Aiken High is playing better this year. And, you know, our guys are playing with a ton of confidence right now. I love to see it.
0: Yep, a lot of happy faces, as they should be. 35 unanswered. Jackets come to White Knoll and win it going away in the second half, 35-7. Thank you to Beasley for hanging in there with us tonight during the lightning delay, and especially Michelle back at the station. That was a trying time during that lightning delay, but certainly we are happy and that we were able to finish this thing up. Until next week, I'm Jason Lynn. Tony Harrell saying so long from the Midlands. North Augusta winner 35-7. We'll see you next week at Aiken right here on WGAC.
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21: Our scripture of the day, Philippians 4:12. I know what it is to be in need, and I know what it is to have plenty. I have learned the secret of being content in any and every situation, whether well-fed or hungry, whether living in plenty or in want. Bob Marley said, money is numbers, and numbers never end. If it takes money to be happy, your search for happiness will never end. Heather is in Portland, Oregon, up next. What's going on, Heather?
22: Hi, yeah, thanks for having me.
21: Sure. What's your question today?
22: Yeah, my husband and I are considering me becoming a stay-at-home mom. However, I am the higher earner between the two of us, so that would be just quite the cash crunch for our family. So I just want to call and get your guys' perspective into the situation.
21: What are the two numbers?
22: As far as our income, I make about 105 and he makes about 85.
21: Okay. So is it, I mean, the higher earner thing, if you were making like 600 and he was making 60, I would be like, ooh, this is very lopsided. So the real question is, can you guys live on $85,000?
22: Yeah.
21: Have you done the budget?
22: Yes, we have. It would be tight.
21: Have you pretended to do this in real life where you go, all right, my income, we're going to move it out of checking and we're just going to live off of his paychecks this month. That's a great way to test it out.
22: Yeah, we haven't done that just with, because we're paying for childcare right now, and that's a big portion of, you know, where my income goes. So that's something we should probably give a try.
23: And maybe just pay your childcare out of your check. And keep that as simple as possible.
21: And you can subtract it on paper, knowing the child care expense won't be there. But all other things considered, did his, let's call it $5,000 take home a month, cover all the bills with enough margin to still breathe and eat and upgrade the cars and go on vacation?
23: And it's easy for me to make this a math problem. Like, it's just a math problem. But also, if you are like, have it deep in your spirit, I want to stay at home, then that's a different reorienting question for you and your husband. Because it might mean, like, hey, I want this to be a priority. This is a big deal to me. And he might say, okay, then I'm going to go get a new job where I can make more money.
22: Mm-hmm.
23: Right? But it's being honest about all the things going on in your heart.
21: Or we need to move somewhere cheaper, which means it's not as nice. The schools aren't as great. Whatever it may be, there's going to be compromises here to make if you're saying, hey, it's going to be tight, but we can do it. So are you guys debt-free with an emergency fund?
22: Yes.
21: Awesome. Okay. So that's your homework. I would budget tonight based off of his income. You can take out the child care and then try that out for a month. And if it feels good and you guys think you can do it, then go for it. And here's what I found. People who their value is, I want to stay home no matter what, they figure it out. They make the sacrifices needed. But you can't have the cake and eat it too. That's where people mess up, where they go, well, I want to stay home, but also I still want all of our lifestyle as well. That's where you go south. So if you guys are committed to remaining debt-free, making any sacrifices needed, knowing me being at home is the priority, then everything else can fall by the wayside. You cover your four walls, you go on less vacations, you upgrade the cars less frequently, and you stop caring what people think.
22: Would you guys ever consider lowering retirement contributions while we're trying to work it out?
21: You're saying go from 15% down to 10%, for example?
22: Sure.
21: I wouldn't. If it requires that, that tells me that it's too tight right now and other levers need to move. But I would not sacrifice the retirement in baby step four in order to make this happen.
22: Okay.
21: So as long as you can, the goal is if you can continue the baby steps with the income that you have, you can definitely stay home. You have the green light for me. And again, you can do what you want. You can stay home and not do any retirement and go into debt. But I want the best for you guys on your wealth building journey to have peace and a nice nest egg and to change your family tree.
23: Do you want to stay home, Heather? Or do you like your job?
22: Well, yeah, I do want to stay home. That's the rub here.
21: Okay. I would do it. And this is something that my wife and I dealt with when she retired here from Ramsey after 9 years. She was making great money at the top of her game, and it still was worth it to her. And not once did she say, man, it would have been nice to still have that income. And for some people, grieving all the work you put into that career and the money you're making, it's really hard to let that go. So I don't know.
23: Forget the money part. The identity. I'm an accomplished professional. That's
21: the social life alone. Getting to shower.
23: Other adults. Yeah, exactly.
21: Oh, man. Well, wishing you the best, Heather. It sounds like this is definitely possible. We just got to crunch some numbers and try it out. And I think you're going to find that it is well worth it. Alexis is in Los Angeles up next. What's going on, Alexis?
1: Hi, how are you?
21: Good. How can we help today?
1: My question is, I just got married about 2.5 years ago. But the last year and a half, it's been very, very rocky, to the point now where my husband he just put a deposit on a place to rent. He told me he's going to file for a divorce, but he said he will give us a chance if I make him a primary beneficiary to my trust, to my retirement account, and put him on the house, which is in my name as my sole and separate property. Just a quick backstory. We came into this marriage. We're a blended family, but we don't have children together. This is, my third marriage. And I came in with a lot of assets. And now, with everything going on, he's telling me he'll stay because it shows unity if I put him on everything and make him the primary beneficiary of all of my assets. Currently, everything is, in a trust that my daughter would one day inherit. I have a 14-year-old daughter. I'm not working anymore. I left my job a couple of months ago with his agreement when we were doing okay. We agreed to that. And now that he is filing for a divorce, he also said that once he moves out, which is in a few weeks, he's also not going to help me pay any of the bills at the house. That I have to take care of all of it on my own, and I can just pull money from my retirement.
23: This is a huge mess, and we're not going to be able to solve all of it, okay? But the way you painted the picture for me is I have all this stuff. I'm not putting his name on any of it. This is mine. This is mine before. This is mine now. And I'm moving the trust for your daughter to the side, okay? That's a whole different issue, okay? In my house, my life, we're getting married. We're going to have two separate lives here that you're not going to be a part of. He got that message. And then he's like, fine, I'm going to go live my life then. And then you're like, well, you said you were going to pay for stuff. So it sounds like he finally said, I get it. We're never going to come together and say, this is our home. This is our cars. This is our retirement. This is our future together. I'm going to always be living in your world. And so I'm going to go back to the way it was before and have my own world again, because that's basically how I live anyway. And
1: I see.
23: You see what I'm saying? And so the trust is a whole other issue. If he's trying to hold you hostage for a trust for your daughter, that's a whole separate issue.
1: Well, that's the thing. We are already married. We got married already.
23: No, I know y'all are legally married. Yeah. I'm saying y'all have, you should have put him on your house when he moved in, because it's y'all's house now.
1: Right. And that part, I actually told him, I don't have an issue doing that. I can put him on the house. But when it came to
22: the retirement and the retirement is actually written out as, I don't know how you, what the terminology is, but it is part of my trust, which my daughter is set to inherit one day.
23: But I don't think he wants
22: to be named the beneficiary and to be able to distribute how he says that I need to be able to trust him to, if anything were to happen to me, to distribute everything amongst my daughter and his children, you know, the way that he finds fit.
21: I think you've both weaponized money in this relationship.
23: I think money is the alarm system here. It's not the true issue.
21: It's all about trust and control underneath, and he doesn't feel like he's a part of this, and now he's using that against you in a hostage negotiation. And so all of it is toxic. If I was the referee, I'm going flags all around on both teams, 10-yard penalties. None of this is healthy, and I think this is going to require some deep marriage counseling if you both are actually wanting to solve it.
23: And figuring out a way that we are going to build our life together. And we do have to take precautions in blended families to make sure previous assets are for our kids. That's all that is right and good. But I promise this is playing out in 50 other areas of your marriage, not just in the money.
21: Thanks for the call, Alexis. That puts this hour of The Ramsey Show in the books. Remember, there's ultimately only one way to financial peace, and that's to walk daily with the Prince of Peace, Christ Jesus.
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6: Remembering those lost, I'm Lisa LaSera, Fox News. Ceremonies held today, 25 years after the 9/11 attacks.
24: The names of almost 3,000 people whose lives were lost on September 11th, 2001 have been read at Ground Zero, along with 7 moments of silence. Family members, survivors, first responders, and others gathered on the plaza at the 9/11 memorial for the somber ceremony that included music from the Brooklyn Youth Chorus, cellist Yo-Yo Ma, and singer Jennifer Nettles. Security was tight as the event was attended by many dignitaries, including 4 former presidents, Vice President J.D. Vance, and other current and former elected officials. At Ground Zero in Lower Manhattan, Tanya J. Powers, Fox News.
6: A somber remembrance at the Pentagon.
25: Today, as the sun rose, a giant American flag was unfurled at the point of impact from those 25 years ago. A nod to the firefighters who responded to the Pentagon attack, unfurling the flag over the smoldering rubble a day after the attack. Those 3 firemen were present at the Pentagon ceremony today.
6: Fox's Jennifer Griffin. President Trump spoke at the Pentagon ceremony, telling the victims' families and dignitaries the nation will never forget. And he said American service members are working now to ensure that Iran will never have a nuclear weapon. At the memorial in Shanksville, Pennsylvania, where United Flight 93 went down, Interior Secretary Doug Burgum laid a wreath. Some of the passengers on that flight stormed the cockpit in an attempt to keep the jet from hitting what's believed to have been its target, the U.S. Capitol. The CIA has declassified dozens of intelligence reports related to the attacks.
26: The documents show the CIA
0: CIA repeatedly warned former Presidents Bill Clinton and George W. Bush that Osama bin Laden was determined to strike the U.S.
6: Fox's Christina Coleman, a 1998 report during Bill Clinton's presidency, stated supporters of bin Laden may try to fly an explosive-packed plane into a U.S. city. 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
2: Somber ceremonies. I'm Deborah Valentine, Fox News. 25 years following the 9/11 terror attacks, ceremonies marking the 25th anniversary taking place at three crash sites, New York, the Pentagon, and Pennsylvania. Fox's Tanya J. Powers has details from Ground Zero.
3: For the first time, the 9/11 remembrance ceremony in New York City featured not the usual six moments of silence, but seven. It represents the thousands who have died of 9/11-related illnesses since the attacks and was held after the reading of the names of the more than 2,900 men, women, and children lost at the World Trade Center in 2001 and in 1993. The moment was followed by taps and will become a permanent part of the ceremony from now on. At Ground Zero in Lower Manhattan, Tanya J. Powers, Fox News.
2: At the ceremony in Lower Manhattan, there was also heavy criticism aimed at Saudi Arabia for the attacks. Terry Strata, president of 9/11 Families United, and the widow of victim Tom Strata paused during the name reading to demand justice from the kingdom.
4: My husband, Tom Strata, you are missed more with each year that passes. But how can it be 25 years and still we have no justice for the role that Saudi Arabia played in your murder?
2: The Saudi government has denied any role in the attacks, but 15 of the 19 hijackers were Saudi citizens. President Trump and other members of his administration marking the day at the Pentagon in Arlington, Virginia.
5: 2,977 beautiful souls were ripped from our world, and many more died in the weeks and years after.
2: The attack on the Pentagon killed 125 people in the building, as well as 64 people aboard the hijacked plane. 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
3: The nation remembers. I'm Roxanne Evans, Fox News. The 25th anniversary of the 9/11 terror attacks observed Friday in New York City. Fox's Tanya J. Powers reports from Lower Manhattan.
4: The names of almost 3,000 people whose lives were lost on September 11th, 2001 have been read at Ground Zero, along with seven moments of silence. Family members, survivors, first responders, and others gathered on the plaza at the 9/11 memorial for the somber ceremony that included music from the Brooklyn Youth Chorus, cellist Yo-Yo Ma, and singer Jennifer Nettles. Security was tight as the event was attended by many dignitaries, including four former presidents, Vice President J.D. Vance, and other current and former elected officials. At Ground Zero in Lower Manhattan, Tanya J. Powers, Fox News.
3: President Trump marked the 25th anniversary of the 9/11 attacks, says we're at war with Iran, Fox's Jared Halperin from the White House.
5: 25 years after the September 11th terror attacks, President Trump says the nation will never forget.
6: That's why we fight today. We don't have a choice. There can only be victory. We fight hard. We fight to win.
5: Speaking at a memorial service at the Pentagon, the president saluted the victims killed and service members he says are working right now to ensure the world's number one sponsor of terror, Iran, will never have a nuclear weapon. Vice President J.D. Vance attended the service at the World Trade Center site in Lower Manhattan. At the White House, Jared Halpern, Fox News.
3: A family in Kissimmee, Florida has built their own 9/11 memorial in their front yard. Kathy Reedy and her family placed 2,977 American flags in her yard to honor each of the lives lost on that day in 2001. Reedy said it was a family effort made from the heart. One of those flags is for Reedy's cousin, Michael Horn, who died in the collapse of the Trade Center. 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
9: Temperatures being 30 degrees above average.
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1: Hey, I'm Tommy Wells from Kent's Drive-In on 329 East Hill Street in Thompson. 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
3: The nation remembers. I'm Roxanne Evans, Fox News. The 25th anniversary of the 9/11 terror attacks was observed Friday in New York City. Fox's Tanya J. Powers reports from Lower Manhattan.
4: The names of almost 3,000 people whose lives were lost on September 11th, 2001 have been read at Ground Zero, along with seven moments of silence. Family members, survivors, first responders, and others gathered on the plaza at the 9/11 memorial for the somber ceremony that included music from the Brooklyn Youth Chorus, cellist Yo-Yo Ma, and singer Jennifer Nettles. Security was tight as the event was attended by many dignitaries, including four former presidents, Vice President J.D. Vance, and other current and former elected officials. At Ground Zero in Lower Manhattan, Tanya J. Powers, Fox News.
3: And President Trump marked the 25th anniversary of the 9/11 attacks as we're at war with Iran. Fox's Jared Halperin from the White House.
5: 25 years after the September 11th terror attacks, President Trump says the nation will never forget.
6: That's why we fight today. We don't have a choice. There can only be victory. We fight hard. We fight to win.
5: Speaking at a memorial service at the Pentagon, the president saluted the victims killed and service members he says are working right now to ensure the world's number one sponsor of terror, Iran, will never have a nuclear weapon. Vice President J.D. Vance attended the service at the World Trade Center site in Lower Manhattan. At the White House, Jared Halpern, Fox News.
3: A family in Kissimmee, Florida has built their own 9/11 memorial in their front yard. Kathy Reedy and her family placed 2,977 American flags to honor each of the lives lost on that day. Reedy said it was a family effort made from the heart. One of the flags for Reedy's cousin Michael Horn, who died in the collapse. 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
3: A quarter century later, I'm Deborah Valentine, Fox News. Friday marking the 25th anniversary of the 9/11 terror attacks. Fox's Mark Meredith reports from Washington.
4: In New York, Vice President Vance, former presidents, and families of those killed gathered at Ground Zero to pay tribute. We also heard from a 9/11 widow who lost her husband and urged America's leaders to hold those responsible accountable. In Washington, another solemn ceremony as President Trump, War Secretary Pete Hegseth, and former National Security Advisor Condoleezza Rice all honored those killed and at the Pentagon, as well as the war on terror.
5: We salute our first responders and law enforcement, and we love them.
4: In Pennsylvania, there was another moving ceremony near Flight 93, a crash. Remember, the passengers had overtaken the hijackers. 25 years later, many families are still grieving, and thousands of first responders still battling cancer, all linked to their work.
3: A new exhibition will open today at the 9/11 Memorial and Museum in Manhattan, exploring the legacy and service of 9/11 heroes designed for the next generation. President Trump is promising to make good on a $5,000 dividend payment if Republicans prevail in the midterms. Fox's Jared Halpern has more from the White House.
6: In a Friday afternoon social media post, President Trump says when he says something, he means it, adding the $5,000 dividend will happen because people deserve it. At this week's Republican midterm convention, the president announced a $5,000 dividend payment to every American adult if Republicans hold on to the House and Senate in November. Top Senate Democrat Chuck Schumer calls the plan a bribe to voters, and some Republicans have questioned the price tag, likely to top $1 trillion. President Trump says the dividends could be funded by tariffs and economic growth. At the White House, Jared Halpern, Fox News.
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5: 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And ultimately, we got disclosure. 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
13: 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I'm John Patrick. 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
16: 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All right. Tell you about the show this morning. Really, really happy to have these two men on the program. Up first, first-time guest, Nota Begay III, played his college golf at Stanford, famously at the same time as Tiger Woods. But Nota's not on the show this morning to talk about Tiger. Nota is here because he's the 2026 recipient of the Payne Stewart Award. It's one of the most important awards in the game. He will receive it the week of the Tour Championship in Atlanta. But this morning, he's here with us for an extended conversation. Then, a conversation I'm thrilled to be having with Scott McCarron. Scott's been on the show a lot in the past, but it's different this time. Scott was diagnosed with cancer back in March, and last week it was his turn to ring the bell and declare that he was cancer-free. It's great to have him back on the show, and I can't wait to talk to him. So that is the show for this morning. Important conversations with Nota Begay III and Scott McCarron. As always, I will let you know where to find the golf on TV this weekend, and if we've got time this morning, Jim Axelrod from CBS News will tell us why he loves the game. Okay, coming up, Scott McCarron on bouncing back from cancer. But first, Nota Begay III. Stay right there. Thank you for being here this morning. You're listening to the Augusta Golf Show with John Patrick. Here, News Talk Information, WGAC.
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16: Good morning and welcome back to the Augusta Golf Show. I'm John Patrick. As I mentioned at the start of the show, Nota Begay III played his college golf at Stanford. Nota won four times on the PGA Tour, and now he covers the game for NBC Sports and Golf Channel. Recently, we learned Nota is this year's recipient of the Payne Stewart Award. It's a pleasure to welcome Nota Begay III to the Augusta Golf Show for the very first time. How are you, Nota?
24: Well, I'm overwhelmed. I'm excited. I'm humbled and honored. All rolled into one. I can't believe the designation of being the Payne Stewart Award recipient, but I'm certainly trying to take it all in stride.
16: You looked very surprised when they gave it to you.
24: That's an understatement. I was shocked. I was really shocked. I've always believed in what the Payne Stewart Award stood for, just in how I approached my nonprofit work and my relationships with the communities that we work with and the kids we serve. And I just never thought that it would ever be sort of something that was possible. You know, that I always felt like that was, you know, something for like big nonprofits. You know, we're not the biggest nonprofit, but we make a huge impact. And so when Aaron Stewart handed me that trophy, I was in utter disbelief, but it was a good kind of disbelief, and I'm happy that it happened.
16: Are you a good award getter, Nota? Some people are not.
24: I'd like to say I'm good at receiving attention and awards.
16: Okay.
24: And, you know, but it's not the finish line. I think that's the critical part to remember here. This is just an acknowledgement that the work that we're doing at the MB3 Foundation, where we work with primarily Native American youth across the United States, that we're doing a good job. You know, the Stewart Family Foundation, you know, they do a thorough job of examining, you know, who these recipients should be and sort of the operating philosophies of the organizations. And so this isn't something that sort of they pick a name out of a hat. It's a very thorough vetting process. And, you know, like I said, I'm really lucky that we were able to pass all of those tests and eventually end up being the award winner, which we will definitely use to push forward our message.
16: You're old enough. Did you ever get the chance to meet Payne?
24: Absolutely. I played, that was my rookie year on tour. I actually got to play two rounds of golf with him. I think it was at the Disney Classic in Orlando. And, you know, it's something that I've included in my speech, my acceptance speech, which will take place on August 25th in Atlanta. It was neat. You know, at the time, you didn't know that.
16: Sure.
24: That he wasn't going to live, you know, till the end of the year. with the tragic death that he experienced. And so I was just trying to take as much as I could in. You know, one of my philosophies that I approached my rookie year with was that I wanted to play as many practice rounds with veterans, and I wanted to learn as much as I could from those that had sort of come before me. And Payne was one of those guys. He was a major championship winner. He played well in the Ryder Cup. He sort of performed his best in the biggest moments. And that's the kind of stuff that I wanted to emulate. So I was all ears, and I was very observant, and he was great to me. And now to sort of perpetuate his legacy through nonprofit work is truly an honor.
16: You know, you mentioned the NB3 Foundation. Talk to me about the purpose and the goals of the foundation.
24: Well, it's basically to equip young Native American kids with an opportunity to sort of believe in who they are, where they come from, and that there is opportunities out there for them to succeed in life. We provide pathways through education, health, mental well-being, as well as sports activities. Kind of sports is the catalyst for our work. We use a lot of sort of data-driven evaluation in terms of surveys and collecting information from our kids about just the types of things that are facing them and how we can help them sort of deal with life's challenges. You know, all the kids in our country, in the United States, are battling something. And, you know, we have some major health challenges for every kid in America. And that really predisposes them. It sort of puts them behind the mark in terms of a lifetime of healthy living. And so we're just trying to get out ahead of it a little bit. And we do it based upon on data and community feedback. So we want to be an organization that listens. And that's really sort of how we've been so successful, I think, in creating programs that make an impact.
16: We're talking with Nota Begay III here on the Augusta Golf Show. When Nota, in your life, did you decide you were going to give back?
24: Well, that's an interesting story because it happened my senior year in high school, which was very early. I hadn't really achieved a whole lot. I mean, I guess I had, you know, I was a highly ranked junior golfer, and I had gotten a full scholarship to Stanford, which obviously in the golf world is a big achievement. But in the context of, you know, broader sports community, I was an unknown. But there was a small school that had about 15 graduates in its senior class, a Navajo community about 30 minutes outside of Albuquerque called Tohajali. They were on the reservation. And they had a vote on who they wanted their commencement speaker to be, and they voted for me. The funny thing was, I was 17 years old. I was in the same boat as these kids in terms of, well, slightly different, of course, but like I felt like I was dealing with the same life situations as they were in terms of I was uncertain about myself. I was the only Native American in golf. I was going to a school that was, you know, highly acclaimed academically. I had just as many questions about life as they did. So as I'm driving out there to deliver this commencement speech to these kids that are my age, I kind of knew that things were going to be different for me. And if I continued on this path of golf and achievement through golf, I felt like I was going to have a chance to carry a message to a broader audience. And, you know, that was in 1990. So we're looking at, 25, 26 years, 30, 35 years later. I'm still driving to speeches, hoping to carry a message, which I think is pretty cool.
16: How did you get introduced to the game?
24: It was purely by accident. My father, worked at the Bureau of Indian Affairs, which was a federal branch. A branch of the federal government that was kind of in charge of overseeing a lot of the administrative affairs of tribal nations within their region. And he played Division I basketball. And like all of us, at some point, you know, you can't run down the court anymore. Two knee surgeries later and some sprained ankles, you know, these guys that, you know, were running up and down the court at 25, at 35, it becomes a lot harder. And so him and all his buddies from the BIA, just they transitioned to golf. So they play a nine-hole league every Thursday afternoon. And I came to the realization that I think it was just a sort of de facto excuse to drink beer on the Mesa after the round, which is where I found myself doing homework every Thursday night in the cab of our truck. But that was how I got introduced to golf. And, you know, they were probably the worst collection of golfers I've ever been around. Nobody knew anything about mechanics. Nobody knew anything about Bobby Jones, Ben Hogan, Gene Sarazen, Arnold Palmer. They just like knew that it was an activity. They could be outside and required a little bit of hand-eye coordination, which they had. But like it was just it was its own sort of movie, Caddyshack movie, kind of Native American style.
16: Do they love the game? What access? What kind of access do Native Americans have to the game?
24: Now more, excuse me. Now more than ever, there's over 70 Native American owned properties, mostly on destination resorts across the country. And so there's a handful of really strong programs. Obviously we have one here, through our foundation. But there's more access than there's ever been. It's just trying to create the interest level that is kind of the next step kind of in our evolution of just trying to show kids that they don't have to be professional golfers or play collegiate golf. There are other careers and avenues and pathways through the industry with golf as part of your life. So that's kind of been this next stage. You know, we've been partnered with the PGA of America. The USGA has been a great supporter. And so just continually trying to showcase and introduce the entire golf industry to these young kids, I think is an important priority for us moving forward.
16: All righty. Hang on, Noda. Good point for a break. We're going to continue the conversation with Noda Begay III in just a few minutes. But while I have you, take a look at a golf headline from earlier this week. Headlines are brought to you by Lionel Smith Limited. Lionel Smith, limited to only the finest in men's clothing. Well, drip by drip, we're learning more about the PGA Tour 2028 season and which tournaments will be in the championship series. Here's what we know so far. Five events have been confirmed. The Travelers, Arnold Palmer Invitational, the Cadillac Championship, and the Century at Torrey Pines. A fifth event will be a new tournament with Sompro sponsoring a 2028 tournament with the venue and market yet to be named. It was also announced this week that the FedEx St. Jude Classic in Memphis will not be part of the championship series going forward. We also learned that Eastlake was offered a championship series opportunity in the spring of 2028, but they turned that down. Don't forget, when you're logged into your Facebook page, come on over, become a fan of our Facebook page, the Augusta Golf Show with John Patrick, and we keep talking golf during the week. You can join in on the conversation if you're following me on X at Augusta Golf Show. Still to come this morning, Scott McCarron on his cancer journey. But when we come back, we're going to continue the conversation with Noda Begay III. Don't go away. 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
16: Welcome back to the Augusta Golf Show. I'm John Patrick. We're continuing the conversation with the 2026 Payne Stewart Award winner, Nota Begay III. Nota, you know, it seems like giving back doesn't fall too far from the tree. Did I read somewhere that your dad started coaching soccer teams without knowing a whole lot about soccer?
24: Yeah, it was crazy. It was funny. My father, his office was in downtown Albuquerque and worked with a lot of people that he sort of grew up with on the reservation. They ended up kind of in the same building downtown on 5th and Gold, Gold Street down there. And he just started to, you know, all of them had kids that were my age. And he's like, you know, what are your kids doing? Oh, nothing. And so he's like, well, let's get him into soccer. That seems to be like real popular right now. It's growing. And he literally learned soccer. He bought a deck of coaching cards at probably the equivalent of Dick's Sporting Goods back, you know, in the early 80s. And he would run the drills off of the coaching card. And the first year I don't think we won a game. We just went out and got hammered by every single team out there. But after a couple of years, we had three or four teams in the club. The team was called the Chuska Warriors, and the Chuska Mountains on the Navajo Reservation is a sacred mountain range for the Navajo community. So there was always ties to our culture and our history, which is even part of what we do now. The NB3 Foundation logo has four arrows pointing in all four directions, because I always felt like it was important for me to represent tribes and people from all parts of our communities in whatever capacity I could.
16: What can we do to learn more about the Native American experience?

0: evolved into what we kind of would classify as the modern football, the way we see it now, because the Native American teams weren't as big. So back then it was Yale, Princeton, Harvard. They were big, burly men, and it was all running. And the Native American teams from Carlisle couldn't play that game. So what they did was they created play action. They created reversals in movement that were integrated into the modern game now. And so there was a lot of innovation that happened because of Carlisle Indian School. But there's a lot of really neat historical facts that are really accurate. And it's a great read. You can also go to mb3foundation.org and learn more about us and all the tribes we serve. And, you know, there's a lot of history out there. It's really neat. And I think many people in many cities, when you see streets named in certain languages, it's kind of a derivation of the tribal nations that sort of inhabited those areas quite some time ago.
1: We're talking with Nota Begay III here on the Augusta Golf Show. Tell me about the culmination, the Skechers, the Nota Begay III Junior Golf Championship.
0: Oh, we're having so much fun with that. We're so happy to have Skechers on board. They've really have made a strong investment in the next generation of golfers through our platform. We service over 10,000 kids a year with our Junior Golf Initiative, and it was based upon three key important points. You know, the first of which is that it has to be access. Like, there has to be access to more and more kids. So we keep our price points down. So of similar events in our category, we are the lowest priced event for a high quality golf experience. The second is, you know, we provide avenues for kids to get better. We have partnerships with the Junior Golf Hub and their Player Development Index. We have events where these kids can go and get a thorough evaluation of every single, like, major discipline in the game, so that they sort of have a starting point on what they need to work on. And they can also do a comparative analysis, because we conducted these same evaluations on the Stanford team, the Texas team, the University of New Mexico team, both men's and women's side. So we have numbers and testing scores from those programs. So if a kid that scores, it's on a 0 to 100 scale. So if they score through a player development index test, PDI, we call it, they score a 55. All the kids at these high level programs are scoring between 75 and 85. So someone that scores a 55 when they're 14 years old is like, okay, I've got about a year and a half to sort of increase my score by 20 points to sort of get in the same skill set category of some of the elite collegians. So, you know, we provide those types of experiences to our players. We try and go to high quality venues. We've got great partnerships with some of the tribal properties I mentioned. And we really try and make sure that we don't just connect with the player. They're not just a number to us. They're a family. Like, because any junior golfer that seeks to compete at a high level, the entire family has to make an investment, just like my family invested in me. And so we always do our best to broker good hotel rates. We try and keep costs down, and we just really try and do everything we can to work in conjunction with our families, because we know the road to getting these kids to play college golf is expensive. And it's very difficult.
1: Before I let you go, a couple of golf playing questions. It's Augusta. You played in two Masters. Tell me about those experiences.
0: Well, it's the pinnacle of golf. I know there's four majors in the Players Championship, but, you know, if you ask an American golfer if they had a choice to win any one of those five events, I think it'd be 100 out of 100 would say the Masters. I mean, it's the way it's conducted, the history, the list of champions, the golf course, and now in the modern era, how they've really begin to really cater to the golfers. But I think it's just generally the golf course and the tournament.

0: itself really lends itself to identifying greatness in our game. You look at the history of Hall of Famers, if you look at the history of sort of career Grand Slam winners, all of them have won the Masters. And I just think that it's the type of tournament that just separates itself a little bit from the other championships. And you layer that on top of the fact that it's the greatest spectator experience in all of sports. You go there, no phones. You want to get a soda, it's $1.25. It's not $10.25. You want to get a beer, it's, you know, everything's just, it's almost like going back in time. And the golf is still the focal point of the entire week, of the entire process. And Augusta does a great job of protecting the integrity of the championship, which is why I think the players appreciate it so much.
1: How much you want to play? Tell me about your PGA Tour Champions commitment. How much do you want to play? How much are you able to play?
0: Every day I wake up, I want to play. But every day I wake up and, you know, I still have three kids at home and we've got practices and, you know, my life's in a different place. I come to the realization that it's not in the cards right now, but every waking minute that I can get away to the golf course, I went to putt for 30 minutes this morning because I had a window. I'll go back tonight and try and hit balls or do sit wedges, right? Because I've got an event. The Bowling Classic in Seattle has extended me an invitation. So I'm going to play as much as I can until my body just says we're done, because I know it's on the horizon. It's on the horizon for all of us as athletes. But I think we're lucky in golf to have the Champions Tour. And I love going out and supporting events because – every single week I play, I usually get a chance to engage with the local nonprofit in the area, whether it's through a clinic, through a speech, through some sort of engagement. I was at the Principal Charity Classic a couple years ago, and I got a chance to host a young man who had a heart transplant. And he came out and he sort of caddied for me for a few holes. I let him hit a couple shots, and that to me is the most important thing about what we do at this stage of my career, is that we have a voice, a platform, and an opportunity to inspire others, whether we see it or we don't see it. But I try and use that as much as possible. And I try and say yes to as many of these engagements as I possibly can, because it gives me a chance to sort of encourage others that were told they were too slow, too short, or they weigh too much. You know, I want to inspire them to be like, hey, man, you know, don't listen to the rhetoric. You make your own fortune. You create your own opportunity, because there was many turns in my life as a Native American where people told me that people like me don't make it to the PGA Tour, and people like me can't win the Payne Stewart Award. And I've done both, so I'm doing okay.
1: He is Nota Begay III, yes, the 2026 recipient of the Payne Stewart Award, well-deserved. Nota, thank you for carving out some time for this. I deeply appreciate it.
0: Absolutely. Thanks for having me.
1: Nota Begay III. Wanted to have him on for a long time. I'm glad we were finally able to make that happen. Very deserving recipient of the Payne Stewart Award. While I got you, take a look at the golf on TV this weekend. Golf on Television brought to you by the Forest Hills Golf Club, the area's premier public facility. Golf Channel will get the coverage started. Ladies European Tour, the PIF London Championship. 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Tomorrow's final round will be on Golf Channel, also starting at 8. Golf Channel's coverage of the U.S. Women's Amateur continues this weekend. Coverage of the quarterfinals will start at 9 this morning. Then coverage of the semifinals will start at 3 this afternoon. Championship match will air at 3 tomorrow afternoon. Golf Channel will then have the early coverage of the PGA Tour, the Wyndham Championship. Coverage today and tomorrow begins at 1. And don't forget about the very early coverage, PGA Tour Live on ESPN. ESPN Plus. CBS and Paramount Plus will then pick up the coverage of the Wyndham beginning at 3 this afternoon, same time tomorrow. When we come back, it's been an important 6 months for Scott McCarron. He will join me to tell us why next. Don't go away. 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Here, News Talk Information, WGAC.
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1: Welcome back to the Augusta Golf Show. I'm John Patrick. Scott McCarron won 3 times on the PGA Tour, won 11 times on the PGA Tour Champions Tour, but last week may have been, well, it was his biggest victory. It has been a minute. It is a pleasure to welcome Scott McCarron back to the Augusta Golf Show. How are you, Scott?
0: I'm doing really well, John. Thanks for calling.
1: Listener might not be familiar with this story. So when and how did this journey begin?
0: Well,
8: I played in Boca earlier this year in early March. And when I came home, I had dinner over at my buddy's house, Brant Job, another tour player and Champions Tour player. And just had a little scratchy throat, little sore throat. And that night I went home and kind of just took a flashlight and looked down my throat. And I saw a little white thing about the size of an eraser on my tonsil. And I tried to kind of get it out with some tweezers, thought it may be a tonsil stone, but it, you know, wouldn't budge. So the next morning I woke up, called my doctor, Dr. Jody Stutz. Great, great doctor, fantastic, known her for a long time. And she had me come in that afternoon. She took a look at it and said, you know, I'm going to send you to a specialist, an ear, nose, throat guy, and got me in the next day, Dr. Barnes, and he took a biopsy of it. And that was it, sent me on my way. I thought maybe a little bacterial infection or something. And then we went and played Tucson, and my wife Jenny actually caddied for me because my caddy Ryan Rue had a funeral he had to go to. And we had a great tournament. I think we finished 13th or 15th, and I was heading to Newport for one of my favorite events on our tour, the Hogue Classic. And then Monday morning, Dr. Barnes called me and said, you got cancer, and it's very aggressive. You need to come home now. And was pretty much in shock. So it was determined I had diffused large B-cell lymphoma, non-Hodgkin's. And that's basically a blood disorder. Very well could be from chemicals on the golf course and Roundup. That seems to be the number one cause of it. So, you know, I'm 58 years on the golf course. As a little kid, 8 hours a day. Wouldn't be surprised if that's probably what it's from. But, you know, we don't know right now. You know, at that point, you're pretty worried, pretty scared. You don't know what it means. How do I put a team together? Where's the best place to go? And PET scans and CAT scans and all kinds of poke and prodding blood stuff. So, you know, it's been a long process. So I was very fortunate. Stuart and Lisa Sink helped out. They hooked me with a guy named Dr. Tom Batchelder, who used to be at MD Anderson. He's now at Scripps in San Diego. He hooked me up with the MD Anderson people, who then worked with my doctor, Dr. Ariel, here in Mooresville, to set up a plan. And we worked the plan, did chemo treatments, 3 different chemo treatments, 21 days apart. And that little white thing that I had in the back of my throat, after I got diagnosed, I ended up going playing the senior PGA championship. And by the time I got there a couple weeks later, it was like the size of a golf ball covering up my throat, my esophagus, extremely painful to swallow and starting to get hard to breathe. So it was becoming very difficult just to go on our daily lifestyle. But once I started the chemo, it went away. By the second treatment, the whole mass was pretty much gone in the throat, which was great. I tried to play through the chemo, which was not a lot of fun, but I didn't want to be at home thinking about the cancer. I wanted to get out and do what I normally do. And I think it was good for my mental health. I don't think it was great for my golf game. I was pretty tired and dizzy a lot. And my eyesight was bad. I mean, my heart was, after chemo, your heart races like a son of a gun. I wear a Whoop, so my sleep was terrible every night. And then I'd get on the golf course and my heart would be anywhere from 120 to 160 while I'm playing. And I was riding a cart those weeks, so I felt like every tee shot was like the first tee of a Ryder Cup. I mean, it was just brutal. So I didn't play all that good, but it was nice to kind of be out there. And, you know, once I got inside the ropes, it was a good distraction. Then I got home after the chemo treatments, and then we decided to do radiation instead of the fourth chemo, and I did that up at Duke Medical.
1: Okay.
8: Dr. Kelsey, and they were fantastic. So for the last 2 weeks, I drove back and forth from Charlotte to Raleigh-Durham, which is about 5 hours a day round trip for about 10 minutes of radiation. Did that 10 days in a row. Drove 3,000 miles, getting it done, and got to ring the bell last Friday, cancer-free. So
1: there you go.
8: Very, very excited.
1: We are talking to Scott McCarron here on the Augusta Golf Show. I have to take you back to something, though, Scott, because I know the listener heard this and stopped in their tracks. First, who takes a flashlight to look at it, and then who decides to pick at something like that?
8: Well, I don't know. I'm tell you what, John, I'm glad I did, because if I would have just kept and not done anything about it and just said, oh, it's just a sore throat, it'll go away in a couple weeks. The longer I waited, the worse it was going to get and the more difficult it would have been to treat. So my biggest thing is early detection, and that saved my life. And so for all the listeners out there, if you've got something that's off or wrong, and you can't diagnose

0: yourself, man, stick a flashlight with it, you know, try to look at it wherever it is, or get to a doctor as quick as possible, because it could save your life, and it certainly did mine.
1: Ringing the bell last week. So what does this mean for playing? Are you going to return this year? What's the plan?
0: Oh yeah. So I had to skip the British Senior Open and Portugal, which I was, you know, disappointed having to skip those, but it was good to get the treatment done. So I'm cleared to go. I'm going to play next week in Seattle. I'll leave Tuesday for the Boeing Classic. I'll play Shaw Charity Classic, where I've won twice, and then we'll head to the Ally Championship at Warwick Hills. So I'm back playing the rest of the year. Obviously, I've had to miss, you know, 3 or 4 or 5 events so far, but I feel healthy. I'm still a little, my workouts have been slowly coming. I'm still getting a little dizzy climbing upstairs, you know, just a little bit weak. I'm not quite hitting it as far as I was before, but you know what? I feel good. The fact that the cancer is gone. My taste, unfortunately, with the radiation taste, it was kind of funny. We had a big celebration Friday night. I got 2 big tomahawk steaks and baked potato, and my favorite glass of or bottle of wine, a nice cab, and I was so excited because I hadn't drank wine for 4.5 months, and went to bite into the steak and have a glass of wine. I couldn't taste a damn thing.
1: No.
0: But that'll come back, they say, in a couple weeks.
1: I know you have clearance from your physicians. Do you have clearance from Mrs. McCarron?
0: Oh, yeah. She can hardly wait to kick me out of the house.
1: Okay.
0: Playing.
1: All right.
0: Are you kidding me? Well, yeah, I'm actually right now cleaning windows. As soon as I become cancer-free, John, I'm back doing honeydew. So I'm cleaning windows all day long right now. I'm almost done. I'm heading out to go play golf today with Hamilton Coleman, the 2025 U.S. Junior Amateur.
1: Sure.
0: Team.
1: Good for you.
0: Yeah, so from Augusta, Georgia.
1: Uh-huh.
0: And he's coming up working with his teacher, Doug Spencer, who I work with as well, and Brant Job works with as well. So the four of us are going to go play Trump National Charlotte here at 12:40. And then I'm going to do a hit on Golf Channel, live hit at 4:30 today on Golf Channel.
1: So, good.
0: It'll be a good day.
1: You mentioned Hamilton, since we're talking about kids, and you mentioned Stewart. Have you seen, you know, Stewart Cink and Zach Johnson have kind of played pretty well since you've been gone?
0: Well, it's no surprise at all. Both those guys were great players, and they played really well up until they turned 50. So, I mean, Stewart has come out gangbusters. He is hitting it so far now, where he never really was hit it that far back on the PGA Tour, but he made himself into a long hitter now, and he's a good wedge player and a good putter. So he's taken apart some of these golf courses. And then Zach Johnson, you know, when he left the tour, when he turned 50, he was still, I think, top 2 or 3 from like 120 yards and in with wedges, and he hits it far enough. And if you got a good wedge game, you're going to tear up the Champions Tour. And obviously both those guys are doing just that.
1: Has this changed you in some way, Scott, or do you look at things a little bit differently?
0: Well, I would say, you know, how could it not?
1: Mm-hmm.
0: You know, when you get diagnosed with, you know, kind of a life-threatening situation, it certainly makes you think of what's really important. You know, all the pressure that I was putting on myself here to get back, trying to win a Schwab Cup, you know, that kind of goes by the wayside. Now, I still want to be competitive. I still want to win. I'm still practicing, playing. And, you know, I want to get back and prove to myself that I can compete again, because it's been kind of a tough last couple of years with injuries and then this cancer diagnosis. And I'm 61 now, but I still feel like I got a lot of good years left in me. And I want to get back out there and compete and play well. But in hindsight, I also want to enjoy it too.
1: Yeah. I can't wait to see you get back out there and enjoy it. He is Scott McCarron. Thank you. When I texted and you picked up and you said yes, I can't tell you how much I appreciate that. As I said in the beginning, Scott, it's great to hear your voice. Thank you for taking the time to do this.
0: Well, thank you, John, for having me on. I just want to get that message out to your listeners. Early detection. If you feel something's off, make sure you go see your doctor.
1: There you go. I think that's a referral. It's a great story. Scott has been a friend of this show for years. You know what? Next time he's on, it'll be after a victory. A golf victory. Don't go away. We're coming right back. 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
1: Welcome back to the Augusta Golf Show. I'm John Patrick. It's time for our Why I Love the Game segment. It's the portion of the show where somebody tells us why the game of golf is so important and so meaningful in their lives. This morning, he is the chief investigative reporter for CBS News, also a contributor to the CBS Sunday Morning program. Jim Axelrod tells us why he loves the game of golf.
13: I love golf because it leaves you absolutely, completely naked. Whoever you are is that number on the scorecard. I am not a terribly accomplished golfer. If I break 80, it's not a common occurrence. I'm not nearly as good as I want to be. But I will tell you that every time I spend 4 hours walking the golf course for a round of golf, I come back more restored, calmer, probably with a little bit bigger of a smile than I had when I started the round. Golf to me is one of the great bonuses in life.
1: Here you go. Jim Axelrod from CBS News and why he loves the game of golf. 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I do love the feedback. Let me know what you think. 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That's the show for this morning. I do want to thank my guests, Nota Begay III and Scott McCarron. Thank you for listening. Remind the other members of your foursome about the program. 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Got the Wallace and Son Lawn and Garden Show coming up next. Then it's Aaron and the CNC Automotive Show. Mary Liz, AB, Joe and I will be back Monday morning at 5:30. Have a great weekend. Have a great week. Thank you for listening to the Augusta Golf Show with John Patrick. Please stay well and please stay safe. I'll see you next time. So long. Bye-bye.
2: 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Copyright 2026. The opinions expressed are those of the host and the guests and do not necessarily reflect the views and position of this station. The theme for the Augusta Golf Show was written and performed by Jim Brickman. I'm Jeff Lawrence. We'll see you next time.

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1: And I'm Dr. Jody Fry. So many students who look like they have attention problems and may need medication actually have processing speed problems.
0: We see these kids a lot. They can't get their homework done in time. Homework takes hours instead of minutes. They study for tests at night and do poorly. Their grades just don't reflect their effort.
1: Instead of reading, spelling, and writing things automatically, these students have to think about everything they do, and this is what slows them down, not poor attention.
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3: Syria has shut down a major oil pipeline after an attack from Iranian-backed Houthi rebels. Fox's Trey Yingst has the latest on the conflict from the USS George Washington aircraft carrier.
4: A U.S. Navy Osprey soars through the skies over the Gulf of Oman, headed toward the CENTCOM area of operation.
5: Last weekend, the aircraft carrier came under Iranian missile attack, the first of 3 attacks on U.S. warships in the last week alone. In response to the escalation, the United States ramped up strikes on Iranian oil tankers, prompting the IRGC to launch missiles at U.S. forces in Jordan.
4: Almost immediately, jets are scrambled after a threat from Iran is identified, while these sailors remain on alert, watching for threats from Iran to the north and east. They must also look west. Iran-backed Houthi forces are advancing on government-controlled territory in Yemen.
3: Secretary of State Marco Rubio insists the U.S. military will continue to target Iranian oil tankers in retaliation for attacks on American warships. The Trump administration is demanding several states save their 2024 election records.
6: The Justice Department sent letters to 29 states and the District of Columbia telling officials not to destroy their records from the 2024 presidential election. The administration seeks to gain access to voter registration information. The letters come as the DOJ continues to raise concerns about the potential for voter fraud. Some election officials are raising concerns of their own, saying the request conflicts with state privacy laws. Critics are also expressing worry the administration will use the sensitive data for other purposes, such as searching for potential non-U.S. citizens. Tom Graham, Fox News.
3: Officials from Russia, China, India, and Iran, among other nations, are now meeting in New Delhi. America's listening to Fox News.
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3: Anthropic says it's blocked users both domestically and internationally that were using their AI to conduct cyber attacks and research biological weapons. Fox's Madison Allworth has the latest.
9: Anthropic says it found activity linked to several accounts with ties to the Chinese and Iranian governments. In one instance, an Iranian-linked account attempted to use Claude to collect data on U.S. naval forces in the region. A Chinese account tried using the program to build surveillance programs. Anthropic said it was able to stop these attempts and use the information gathered to strengthen its safeguards. Anthropic released this report just days after a former worker, Jacob Coxon, publicly publicly quit, claiming tech companies could lose control over their programs and threaten humanity. Anthropic has called for greater regulation of AI, and Sam Altman of OpenAI has signaled he's willing to slow down the development of cutting-edge AI and hopes other labs will do the same.
3: Critics say they think the timing of these reports is suspicious following a former employee's claims that AI will turn deadly in the next 10 years. Many AI experts say the warnings are nothing more than fear-mongering. Congo's Ebola outbreak is entering new territory.
10: Health officials reporting Ebola has now reached a seventh province in Congo. The latest case is in the country's northwest. It's the first time the outbreak has been confirmed in western Congo, away from the outbreak's eastern epicenter. Officials say the outbreak has already sickened nearly 7,000 people and killed more than 3,000. The World Health Organization warns the outbreak remains out of control as insecurity, displacement, and a shortage of health workers complicate the response. Vaccination efforts are underway while researchers work to develop a vaccine specifically for this strain of Ebola. Angelo Bavaro, Fox News.
3: Thank you, Angelo, for that report. I'm Pam Puso in New York. This is Fox News.
11: 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I'm Sid Mullis, retired Richmond County Extension agent and certified arborist with Gary's Tree Service, and I'm here to take your calls about your lawn and garden. 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Well, Mike, I was just thinking when I said retired Richmond County Extension agent, I just had recently my 10-year anniversary of retirement.
12: Really?
11: God, it's just hard to believe it's been that long.
12: Does that mean you've forgotten more than anybody will ever know about
11: probably
12: arborists?
11: Well, I don't know about that. I've forgotten a lot. Forgotten an awful lot. And I was just talking to somebody the other day. You know how you walk from one end of the house to the other and you get to the other end of the house and go, what did I come back here for?
12: Yeah, that's right.
11: You know, like, what in the world? But yeah, it was 10 years ago. It was 2016, the first part of September. So, like I said, it has flown by. But I have enjoyed, still doing the radio show and then enjoyed doing the tree work for 8 years now with Gary's Tree Service and then the consulting as well. So that's been good. Enjoyed that. As far as the garden, we're a little bit hindered with the show. Mike's going to tell me when the calls come in. We couldn't screen up in here. But, of course, like I said, you can also text me. Remember, you can do that if you have a question as well as calling. Three things I must have to mention. I did finally catch another armadillo. It was Monday night or Tuesday night. Yeah, I'd been trying to catch this second one forever. I had caught it one time and it got away. And then the other time, the slats, there's two slats on either side of the box. And one of them fell down, the other one didn't. Because it fits in grooves. It's got to be just right to where it'll fall. But finally got him, and it was one of those that would just randomly show up. It wasn't like he'd show up every night, but just off and on and off and on. And, of course, like I said, the problem, if nobody's ever had one, is they do a lot of digging in your yard and everything. So, anyhow, I did get to catch this other one. Now, I don't know if that's going to be the end of it for a while. It may never be the end of it. I may, like a lot of people, may continually be a problem, but so far so good, so we'll see about that. So, but if you have a lot of digging in your yard, the biggest difference, if you don't know, between what that and squirrels do, it's a lot more extensive and deeper digging than what a squirrel does. So but all the armadillos are doing, they're totally nocturnal, so they're only going to be out at night, but they're basically digging for any kind of insects. They've got a very poor eyesight, but a very keen sense of smell, and they can smell those earthworms and grub worms and everything, and that's what they're digging for. And of course, almost in all cases, they do a little bit of digging in my turf grass, but most of it is in the pine straw mulched areas. That's where a lot more of the worms are going to be. These armadillo traps, these wooden traps, have kind of revolutionized the catching them, because the cage traps, we had so much problem with them going in them. You're trying to funnel them in there with wings, and there was always debate of whether you baited it or not, but these armadillo traps are scented, and so they'll go in there. And I had, I guess that one stayed in there. I had left before daylight that morning or the night. I called him and I didn't get it till next afternoon. So I stayed in there basically all day. So people like to leave them in there at least several hours to leave that scent in there. All right. I do have a call. A text. And it says chicken manure in a raised bed garden, ? Yes. Any kind of manure like that, chicken manure is certainly good in a garden. You might, be a little bit careful sometimes with the manure, depending on how fresh it is, as hard as burning plants. But, sometimes you let it compost a little bit, but certainly, manure like that from chickens is definitely good in a raised bed garden. All right, so that answers that. Okay, other stuff, of course, related to, of course, what I'm doing is pine beetles continue to kill a lot of pine trees. I would say, at least probably around a third of the work we've been doing the last couple of months involved pine trees have been killed by pine beetles. Matter of fact, Charles Phillips here, my cohort here on the radio, just out of his house last week, and he's had a couple to be killed by beetles, and he's got a third one. The top's still green, but there was sawdust at the base, and usually when there's sawdust at the base, you can go ahead and kiss it by the fine sawdust, and we can see some pitch tubes on there. So we're going to take that one out. He also had last Sunday night, we had a storm, some rain, and it was rougher out there, and he had a pine tree to break off and, fell across his driveway. He had to clean it up to even get out of his driveway. So I think it broke off several feet up, where it probably had a canker where the fusiform rust was and all that. And then it fell into an oak tree he had. So we're going to try to clean that up for him. We got a call there, Mike.
12: Yeah, we've got Evan on the phone. We'll bring him up right now.
11: Okay. Evan.
13: Ross.
11: Good morning. IRA, welcome to the show.
13: And keep
11: I'm sorry. Can you start over?
12: Can you hear us, Evan?
11: I don't hear any. Did we lose him? Is Evan on there? Well, he's gone now.
12: Yeah, sorry about that. We'll get him back.
11: Yeah, please call back, Evan. We'll get to you. I'm sorry about that. Like I said, we got one arm tied behind our back this morning. I know when I was headed to Columbia last Saturday evening, it was the wind, wind usually comes big time before the rain, and I mean it was blowing, it was moving my car all over the road. Do we have him back now?
12: We'll try it now.
11: Okay, go ahead.
14: Good morning.
11: All right, good now morning. I think we got you. Okay.
14: I think we got you, Scotty.
11: Yeah.
14: Same, we got you. Hey, I was calling to see if, what do you think about planting oats for deer plots in the woods? And, I have, applied, lime to these spots in the past. I'm not sure I'll do it this year, but, I see that we're supposed to get a little above average rainfall in the next few months, if you'll speak to that. And, also,
11: I believe it when I see it.
14: And your assurance. I want to get your assurance.
11: Yeah, there you go.
14: I also want to ask you about, I wanted to ask you about fertilizer. You know, us city boys that don't have the fancy applicators for fertilizer, just the best way to put it out with a spreader. I guess we should go thin, I would guess, though, because we waste a lot, I would imagine.
11: Well,
14: speak to that.
11: Certainly oats is a good thing to put out. And, you know, we're kind of coming up on the time to do it, and I wish I could predict the weather for you and the rain, but, you know, typically it's fairly dry in September and October and early November. As a rule, that's our driest time of the year. So, you know, I always think back again 2 years ago, we had the hurricane September 27th. Fortunately, after the hurricane, it didn't rain for an entire month. So that was a good thing. But yeah, we're typically a little bit dry. And that's sort of the problem sometimes with putting anything out in the fall like that, where we don't have the ability to water it. But I would certainly still do that. And as far as application, I don't know how many acres. Are you still on the line?
14: I am.
11: How many acres do you have?
14: So it's 280 acres, but we do roads and little fields and stuff like that.
11: Well, I mean, do you have an applicator from a tractor to put it out, or are you going to be hand putting it out?
14: Put it out with a little hand spreader.
11: Yeah, well, you can just, for an acre, I mean, when you think about, I think more of thousands of square feet when you're putting out something in a hand spreader, which in a yard would be about 5 or 6 pounds per thousand square feet, and just multiply that time. What's it like, 52,000 or is it 48? I already forgot that square feet in an acre. So just multiply that out. So you're probably using about a bag per acre or something like that, that you could put it out. And it's something around a 10, 10, 10. 13, 13, 13, something around, around that would be good.
14: A lot of times, believe it or not, it's hard to find that stuff at Lowe's.
11: I just saw it the other day there.
14: You did? Okay, yeah. Well, I better go over there and get it. I like using the small shops in the country, but,
11: right.
14: So it's kind of hard to get in them because I found it. A lot of them are not really that much higher, and I like using them.
11: No, and typically they have more of the fertilizer in the big box store. Just for example, I always like to use 5, 10, 15 on my vegetable garden. I couldn't find it anywhere. Finally went over to Country Boy there in North Augusta, and that's where I found it. So one of those good old local places like that. I miss both guesses. It's 43,560 square foot in an acre. So I don't know why that 48,000 was in my mind, but that's what it is.
14: So if I put let's say I have an acre food plot, and I'm trying to minimize cost with fertilizer, because it is a little higher than lime, obviously.
11: All right.
14: So if I have a half of acre plot and I only fertilize a half acre of that, which would be a half a bag based on what you kind of guessed at earlier, is that smart or dumb? Is it?
11: No, you'd want to do the whole thing. You wouldn't want to just do half of it. I mean, if you're going to do it, do the whole acre.
14: Okay.
11: Yeah.
14: Just waste the seed, right? Because they're not going to eat the stuff that's not fertilized like they're going to eat the other, right?
11: Well, that's true.
14: It's not going to taste good, though.
11: You got that right. Yeah.
12: All right. Thank you for the call. We had to take a break here.
11: All right. We'll be back in a couple of minutes.
12: Hey, we'll be back with Carolyn and Tim in just a moment. Lawn and Garden Show, WGAC.
15: 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Wallace & Son, 201 Gordon Street in Thompson. Wallace and Son, the place of more quality. Hey folks, Chris from Wallace and Son here. It's been a long summer and I know you're getting tired of cutting the grass, and we can't quit yet. The grass is still going to grow some and the leaves are yet to fall. Let Wallace & Son and Gravely make it easier for you to get your yard clean. A new Gravely from Wallace & Son will cut your mowing time in half over a traditional steering wheel mower. 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
11: 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I'm Sid Mullis, taking your calls or your texts this morning about your lawn and garden. 706-863-5800. And let's go to the phones, Mike. Who do we have?
12: We got Tim on the phone right now. Okay. Carolyn's waiting, and Tim's right now. Good morning, Tim.
17: Yes, sir. Good morning.
12: Hey.
17: I'm calling about a spider lily plant.
11: Yeah.
17: I planted quite a few bulbs this year, and some of them came up with the true flower, and then a lot of them just came up with basically a leaf type that looks kind of like best thing I can say is like a monkey grass leaf.
11: All right, yeah, well, that's what the leaves look like. That's right.
17: But they did not produce a flower. Is it something I need to do?
11: Did they all, when you planted them, all those bulbs, did they all basically look the same?
17: Yes, sir.
11: I don't know. Some of the things, the only thing this is what I call an educated guess, but why some of them would and some of them wouldn't, it just may be the energy that was left in the bulb that they just, put the foliage out instead of the flower, which I don't think, knowing what I do about spider lilies, I don't think that's going to be an issue the following year. I think they will probably definitely flower. That maybe that bulb, though, just didn't, like I said, have enough energy to put the flower out. It takes a little bit more energy for something to flower than it does to produce the foliage. So that's just what I'm thinking has happened there. So I don't think anything, like I said, technically is wrong with the, in the stuff. It's just, that's just kind of what happened.
17: Okay. Next question. I have the typical red. Do you know where you could probably pick up different varieties of colors?
11: Where?
17: Yes, sir.
11: Ah, No, I really don't. You're probably going to have to, I mean, obviously more of a specialty stores, but I would just check online as much as anything about doing it, or maybe checking with some local places. And a lot of times the local places can, even if they don't have it, they can order it and then get it in. So you might consider, you know, like I said, doing that.
17: Okay. Well, I appreciate it, and have a great day.
11: Well, Tim, thank you for calling.
17: Okay.
11: All right. Bye-bye. Bye.
12: All right. Let's see. We have a call from Carolyn in Martinez. Let's pull her up here.
11: Good morning,
12: Carolyn.
18: Good morning.
12: All right. Got a question here?
18: Yes, about apple trees.
11: Okay.
18: I have two apple trees in my backyard. They're probably 10-plus years old. I have no idea the variety. But last year, I got just a few apples for the first time. This year, the trees were loaded. I must have had over 100 apples. But
11: wow.
18: They started dropping, and they had this bullseye spot on the side, and then it was like a hole, and then it was completely rotten, some of them. And I was told that it was called bitter rot.
11: Yeah, that's a common disease on those things.
18: And I wondered what I needed to do. I've lost all these apples this year. They've all dropped already. I wondered what to do for next year to try to prevent this from happening, if that's possible.
11: Well, it is. What you got to do, which I'm surprised at that age that it took that long for those things to produce.
18: Well, they're just in the backyard, and we planted them years back, and mm-hmm. we really haven't done anything to take care of them as far as spray and all that.
11: Well, the thing about you know, peaches and apples are what I call pretty high maintenance fruit. I always said over the years when I was county agent, I taught more people out of planting. I include roses in that, the old hybrid teas and grand floras, roses, apples, and peaches, because you got to follow a rigid spray program. And sometimes even when you do that, you still don't get anything. But what you're going to have to do is follow a spray program and try to prevent that with a fungicide. And they do actually make a one that's got a combination of insecticide and fungicide. And what I would suggest you do maybe is either go online or call the extension office and get, there's a program you can follow from beginning from when the blooms fall off in the spring and up until a few weeks before harvest, actually. So, you know, probably spraying about every, you know, 10 to 14 days or something like that with a fungicide. Captan is just one common fungicide, and Daconil is another one. But like I said, usually, as far as I know, they still make that what they call home orchard spray, which is a combination insecticide and fungicide, because there's insect critters we have to watch out to sometimes. So, but that's what you need to do to try to prevent that bitter rot.
18: Okay. All right. Well, thank you so much. I hope I can get some apples next
11: year. Yeah, I hope so, too. Yeah, good luck on that.
18: Thank you.
11: All right.
12: Got another call.
11: Let's go.
12: Eric in Grovetown.
11: Hello, Eric.
12: Hello, Eric.
19: Hey, I've got a question about some sod and the best time of year to put it down. I've already done the backyard in Zeon, Georgia, and it's got a good stand, but what's the latest time of the year in this area that you can sod Zeon, Georgia?
11: There's really not, to be honest with you, especially with Georgia. I've only hesitated sometimes to sod St. Augustine centipede in the, you know, from like November to February, because if it got down low enough, it might kill it. But with Zorgia and Bermuda, basically 12 months out of the year. Now, the sooner you get it down, the quicker it's still got time to root down some. So that's certainly a positive thing for it, not to go through winter time with it not rooting down. But are you looking at maybe doing it pretty soon?
19: They're saying probably the latter part of this month.
11: Yeah, I mean, that's perfectly fine. You'll get it should root down fairly well before it cools off enough. So, yeah, have at it.
19: And I've also, I did what I have in the backyard the last September, but anyway, it's got some common Bermuda coming up in it.
11: Oh, goodness. That

0: probably try to hand do that.
1: Oh, yeah.
0: I don't know how much there is, but I can't remember without looking. But there's a herbicide that takes repeated applications, and it's still almost impossible. It's just, you know, that's why you're better off. I mean, you're almost better off if even doing a spray bottle and spotting it with Roundup and dealing with a dead spot in the zorgia while you get rid of the Bermuda.
1: I know it's got some deep roots.
0: Yeah.
1: All right. Well, I appreciate it. How long does it take to get a soil sample if I get it into you?
0: It's usually like, I think, around 10 days, 10 working days.
1: Uh-huh. So that's probably the best thing to do.
0: Oh, yeah. It's always good to do a soil sample. Right. Yep.
1: Mm-hmm. Okay. Well, I enjoy your show.
0: Oh, good. Well, thank you for listening. Thanks for calling.
1: Thank you.
0: All right. Bye. All right, 706-863-5800 is the number, and I do have another text question, and the question is, I have a white crepe myrtle. Last year it did great. This year, not a single bloom. Wondering if you know what may have caused that to happen. Thank you for your help. That is fairly unusual. Usually, if they don't bloom, they just hadn't been blooming at all. Sometimes the biggest impediment to blooming on a crepe myrtle is they get too much shade. Now I don't know if that's changed much. I don't know if there's a tree next to it that has grown and from one year to the next it's cast enough shade to it. But I wouldn't think it would have not had a single bloom. I think it'd have a few. I'm assuming the plant looked okay as far as overall look of it and everything, but what I would do is to hopefully make it bloom again next year, assuming shade's not the issue, is go ahead and lime it. Now you can lime it now or you can lime it this winter. The latest I would lime it is maybe January. That gives a couple of months before the growing season. Get you some lime, some pelleted lime, and just have at it. Put a lot around there. You cannot overlime. And I've seen that change things from no blooms to blooms the next year. So that's what I would suggest. All right. Going to take the next break, and we'll be back after these messages.
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1: 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Wallace & Son's commercial talking about the cool down. I don't believe we're going to get a cool down. It just doesn't look like it's going to come. You keep thinking, well, any day now, it's going to cool off.
2: I saw some 60 upper 60s in the forecast.
1: I know they're showing that. You know, Labor Day was fairly comfortable comparatively. It was only, I think, got it in the like mid to late 80s or mid to high 80s, I'm sorry. And it was a little bit muggy, but not, you know, just that day, and it's back up there, temperatures, you know, in the low 90s, but heat index, like yesterday, I think reached like 101 or 102. So it's been, pretty brutal. We got a call there. I see that's probably coming in, and I do have a couple of texts, but I'll go ahead and, see what we have here.
2: Hey, good morning. Who's on the phone?
1: All right.
3: Tony.
2: Hey, Tony. Good morning. You're on the air. What would you like to talk about?
3: A dead pine tree.
1: All right, go ahead.
3: All right.
1: You just want to know what about why it's dead, probably?
3: No, I want to know if nothing is done, what's going to happen? How long will it take before it falls over? Or will the limbs fall off first, or just what will happen? It's about 80 feet tall, and it's been dead for about 3 months.
1: I can predict that about as well as the weatherman can predict the weather. How about that?
3: Yeah, and they can't.
1: I've seen them. That thing could fall today. It could not fall for 3 years from now. I've seen pines that die. There's nothing but a pole left. All the limbs slowly fall off, but you can't count on that. Now, if that thing falls in a certain direction, would it hit anything?
3: It won't hit anything. It's about 200 feet from my house.
1: Okay. Well, that's always a danger if it can hit your house or a car or a shed or a fence or whatever. But, I mean, if it's out there where it wouldn't hit anything, I mean, you don't necessarily have to do anything. But what makes them fall a lot of times is when termites get in the base and start eating them out, which you can imagine if termites get in the base, they're going to fall right after that. But, yeah, I've seen them. Like I said, from one extreme to another, I've seen them die. Well, I always say once they die, the clock starts ticking. I mean, they will fall, but it's just a question of if and when. Or not if, but when.
3: Yeah.
1: So how's that for a weatherman type answer?
3: Hey, well, that answers my question.
1: Yeah. Okay.
3: And one more thing. I've always heard that a pine tree taproot goes down as deep as the tree is tall.
1: Oh, no. No, not even close.
3: So an 80-foot tree does not have an 80-foot...
1: Oh, no, deep. No. Uh-uh.
3: Okay, I've heard that all my life.
1: Mm-mm. No, that's not.
3: No way.
1: No way.
3: Okay, all right. Thank you a lot.
1: All right, well, thanks for calling. All right.
2: I see the way you covered all the bases there as a meteorologist.
1: Covered them all, that's right. All right, now I've got a couple of texts. Just found some holes in lawn and was told it was mole crickets. Heard that putting small pieces of gum in holes works. Well, what do you suggest? Now, we're talking about two different things here. The gum is, this is an old juicy fruit thing for moles. A mole is the mammal that tunnels, pushes the ground up, and eats insects. They eat grub worms, they eat earthworms, they eat all kind of stuff. Mole crickets is an insect that does eat the roots of your grass. I don't know if you want to text back and clarify that, but mole crickets are almost exclusively a Bermuda problem. So that might help narrow it down some, but if you have moles, putting small pieces of gum works. I mean, I can't say that. It was juicy fruit, but the best way of getting rid of moles can be an extremely tough proposition to do. As a matter of fact, to tell you how tough it is, there is no pest control company I know of in the Augusta area that will get rid of moles for people, because it's not, there's no surefire way of doing it. Sometimes you can broadcast with insecticide or use a hose in sprayer and get rid of some of their food supply, and they'll move on. But you got about a 30-70 chance of that work. And other things that might work is the Talprid fake worms that you put in the holes. You can put a trap over the tunnels. You got to be very diligent in trying to figure out which tunnels they go every day. Now, if we're talking about mole crickets can be done with insecticide. Usually you like to do it around the July 1st. If you wait this late, they're hard to kill with what I call traditional insecticide. You might hire somebody that can put out a product called Fipronil, and that's only done with a licensed person, and that's for this time is probably the best thing to do. So like I said, I'm not sure if we're talking about moles or mole crickets, so but either one, hope that helps some. Next question, when is the latest to apply a weed and feed to the lawn? It's too late. For years, used to say September 15th was the latest to fertilize, and I've kind of got moved up a little bit to September. I would not put a weed and feed out now. I would just go ahead and put if you have not fertilized in 2 or 3 months, you might do maybe a half rate right now to your grass, depending on what you have, something like 16.48 or something close to it, maybe at a half rate. But then you're going to be looking at putting a pre-emergence herbicide out sometime between September 15th and October 15th. I usually try to shoot for about October 1st as my date. That's right in the center. And that's kind of by the calendar. The weather to tell you is when the night temperatures start consistently dropping in the 50s, which sounds like months off, but dropping in the 50s, but that's what I would do. Okay, that answers that. All right, 706-863-5800 if you want to ask. All right, let's see, other things we might, another thing that I recommend doing, mostly September 15th, October 15th, is fire ant control with a Amdro fire ant bait that you can broadcast in a, usually I just put it out in my yard with a handheld spreader. It only takes about a pound and a half per acre. Now, I did that in the spring. I'll be honest, I got the worst control this summer than I've ever had. I usually say you get about 90 to 95% control. I didn't seem like I got about 70 to 75% control. I really had to go out and put a lot of orthene, the powdered orthene, on a lot of fire ant mounds in the yard. But I don't know if my bait was a little bit stale or whatever. I think I may have carried it over from 1 year to the next, but that's always a good thing to do twice a year, spring and fall, for the fire ants. So, Amdro fire ant bait. Broadcast at 1 to 1.5 pounds per acre. Now, it would also give you directions. You can pour it out on top of the mound, but my preference on individual mound treatments, the powdered orthene. A couple other things, and some of these things I got questions about this past week myself, was a guy in the landscape business had a customer that their dog ate mushrooms and had to take him to the vet. and they figured that's what it was, and he wanted to know if there's, of course, the person, there's anything you can do to stop the mushrooms from popping up, and there is nothing you can do. Mushrooms are just the fruiting body of decaying organic matter, sticks, roots, underground. But if you have a dog or something that is prone to eat something like that, you're just going to have to be very diligent as far as going out there maybe every morning, and anything that's popped up is just getting rid of it. But no fungicide or anything is going to stop those mushrooms from popping up. So usually they won't do it. And then if it gets dry and then it rains, that's usually when the most pop up at right after that. So just kind of be aware of that. But yeah, if you have a animal like that that's prone to do that, then you got to be kind of diligent as far as doing that. Another question I got this week was a guy had some hydrangeas and had the Cercospora, it's called leaf spot, all over the leaves, and we get that on hydrangeas every year to a certain extent. Those kind of purplish looking spots all over the leaves. And some years it's worse than other ones. It depends, I think, too, on how much it rains and how much you water them. Of course, hydrangeas as a rule need a good bit of water, but it can help if you water them, if you hand water them at the base of the plant and don't wet the foliage.
2: I have a question. Jimmy in Martinez is asking, he was listening to you talk about armadillos earlier.
1: Yeah.
2: He said, how deep or long are armadillo tunnels, and how do you get rid of them? Well, I think we talked a little bit about that. He said he found a tunnel foundation by the house, on the foundation side of the house.
1: Oh, yeah. I know somebody that had them dig under the foundation. They'll go way down deep. Yeah. As a matter of fact, I was there. As a matter of fact, it's our friend Becky that calls all the time, who I borrowed the armadillo trap for, and she had the same problem there. And she even showed me, I was over at her house, was it last week or week before? But, I mean, it just went out of sight, the tunnel. Really? So they will dig, as a matter of fact, I mean, they can dig, the one I told you I caught, I missed him shooting at him a couple of times, and he got in the flower bed, and I got him out, and I finally hit him, and he got to the back fence, my privacy fence, and was about to dig underneath the thing before he passed away. So, but yeah, they will dig go under the foundation. Yeah. So, yeah, there's no doubt about that. But what I have suggested everybody do is you can go online and just Google scented armadillo traps. That's scented as in S-C-E-N-T-E-D.
2: Okay.
1: And they're these wooden traps, and you can order them and everything. And that's what you do
2: how
1: to put them
2: they?
1: Out there.
2: How big are
1: they're
2: they?
1: They're about... I want to say about three feet long.
2: I was going to say we're doing radio.
1: About this long. Yeah. If you can see my hands. Right. But yeah, they're about 3 feet long. And like I said, they've got a opening in the center, and you got a little wooden thing with a like a nail on it, and it hooks there, and it pulls each side up. Mm-hmm. The louver's up on either side, and when he goes in there and hits that thing, that's when it triggers it, and they both drop on either side.
2: Okay.
1: And but that's the way to get them, because like I said, these traps have kind of revolutionized it, because before, when we used cage traps, I mean, it was like pulling your hair out. It's like getting rid of moles, almost trying to catch the armadillos. So.
2: Does other stuff show up every once in a while?
1: What's that?
2: Other critters show up?
1: No.
2: Okay.
1: No, I hadn't had a problem with that, because a lot of times when people would bait the cage traps, they'd get a possum in it all the time, because possums are well known for that. And even when they try to catch squirrels, they say they put peanut butter in there. I said, well, you're asking for a possum if you put peanut butter in the trap.
2: You're asking for me. That was me.
1: Oh, probably. You eat peanut butter. Oh, I know.
2: That was probably me.
1: Anyhow, but yeah, that's what you got to do for the armadillos.
2: Got it.
1: Trap. Okay. All right, we'll take our next break. We'll be back after these messages.
2: We'll be back.
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1: 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I'm Sid Mullis, taking your calls or your texts this morning about your garden, 706-863-5800. And let me go to, I've got probably about three texts here. If I can get the mouse to work right. Small garden in front of the house that gets direct sun all day long. I've planted hybrid echinacea for 3 years, and plants get a bad case of fungus. She's tried systemic fungicide spray, which hasn't worked. Thinking about lantana there next year. Would that be a better choice or another perennial? Lantana would be a great choice. This is from Susan. Even daylilies or something like that. If you had this and still doing the fungicide and it's not working, you need to change things. But yes, the question too, can perennials be planted in the fall? Absolutely. Well, you would not plant lantana in the fall, because it would not make it through the winter probably. So you would plant that in the spring, but other bulb type, you know, perennials and everything, you can certainly plant in the fall. Okay. Regarding pre-emergence herbicide, which ingredient do you recommend for centipede in the fall? I recommend, there's two or three. Dimension is one. Dithiopyr is actual ingredient is one. Pendimethalin is another, and Benefin is one as well. So those are what I call some of the big three. But anyhow, those are some of the most common ones that the average homeowner would find in the active ingredients in some of these pre-emergents. All right, next question. Based on research, appears we have voles suggest. Voles, not to be confused with moles that we were talking about earlier. Vole, do not eat insects. They eat the roots of plants. They eat bulbs. So they actually do more destruction to our plants than moles do. Actually, moles don't do anything, but they get blamed for it sometimes because a vole will occasionally use a mole run to get where they're going. So one of the better things you can do for voles is get a cat. That I had one for years in my previous residence and used to find a dead vole on the back deck, not deck, but patio about 2 or 3 days a week. But short of a cat, you can get these throw packs of like mice bait where you open them up. If you find the hole, they have entrance and exit holes, and usually they're in mulched areas, and they will be next to, plants or whatever, but they're about the size of between a quarter and a 50 cent piece. So if you drop, you know, those down in there, make sure you drop it in there. Of course, no other animal can get them, but you put those down in there. You can actually use a mouse trap that you can bait with it, but you have to be careful where you put them again and not try to catch other things. But that's what you have to try to do with voles. I even know people that there was a big rose grower one time that had a vole problem, and he would literally put chicken wire around the hole when he planted the rose to keep the voles from eating on it. So that's one of the things you need to try to do.
2: All right. Got another call here.
1: All right, let's go ahead on the call.
2: It's Ralph in Evans. He called earlier. He had another question for
1: okay.
2: you. All right, good morning, Ralph. Good morning.
5: Hey, Mike and Sid. Hey, about the oats on that fertilizer, if you could get any fertilizer, Sid, if you could find any fertilizer, what would you recommend for the best fertilizer of the ones that you could use if it was all at your disposal? And would you put it out when you put the seed out, or would you let it come up, green some, and then fertilize after that?
1: No, you can put it out when you put the seed out, but I would use 10-10-10.
5: Okay. All right. All righty. Hey, that Mike Montgomery guy, he's got a smooth radio voice. I'm glad to hear him back.
2: Who does? Is that Minnesota Mike or Miami Mike? I can't.
1: No, you.
2: Oh, Mike, me.
1: You.
2: Oh,
1: he's paying you a compliment.
2: Oh, thank you. Thank you.
5: Yes. All right, guys. Thank you.
1: All right.
2: All right. Thanks, Ralph.
1: How about that? Smooth radio voice.
2: That's
1: okay.
2: Right.
1: The texts keep coming in. How do I kill goose grass in my Bermuda lawn? Well, goose grass, keep in mind that some of the things that would kill it would take a little while. Usually you can use like a quinquirac, which is an active ingredient in some of these herbicides like that. I think it would work pretty well on the Bermuda. But just keep in mind, too, that it's going to die. Most of these things take 2 or 3 weeks to kill them. And, of course, I'm backing up a little bit. Yeah, I mean, it's going to be frost before the goosegrass kills it. But just keep in mind that before the herbicide would kill goosegrass. But so we're still about 3 months away from the first frost. Our average first frost is probably November 10th through November 20th. And again, it's hard to talking about frost.
2: My buddy Derek was asking, I missed you talking about it. Slugs. He said he set beer out for slugs. You ever do that?
1: Oh yeah, that works great.
2: He said it's good to, you know, for catching slugs and your fraternity brothers.
1: Well, that's probably good too. One of my favorite calls of all time was when a guy called me in the extension office about slugs, and I went through, you know, there's baits you can get, put slugs out. Number one, you think about, well, are you overwatering? That's the number one thing. They like moist areas. As a rule, so sometimes people overwater and they bring the slugs in. So if you cut back on the water, and that can help. Yep. The other thing is they do make slug and snail baits that you can put out. And then, yep, of course, the beer works good. You put beer out and you take, you take these plastic like champagne glasses and take the bottom off and just set it down like in the area. But I just remember telling a guy that about, you know, putting the beer out. He goes, I ain't going to waste my good beer on old nasty slug. I said, right. Okay, well, don't do that. Okay. So anyhow, that was not favorable, and he didn't want to waste it on a slug.
2: I
1: think at the time I said, well, go buy something like PBR or something and put it out. That way you're kind of maybe doing like maybe the cheapest beer or something.
2: Yeah, you're doing a favor for everybody.
1: Yeah, right. That's right. Yeah.
2: Yeah.
1: All right. We got like 2 minutes.
2: Yeah, about a minute and a half.
1: Somebody sent a picture. What's wrong with the American holly? They got sapsucker woodpecker holes all over it, which aren't going to hurt anything. If you've seen just rows and rows of holes on some of these plants like that, that's what those things are.
2: Okay.
1: So anyhow, that's a fairly common thing. They do like some hollies. I've got a wax myrtle in the backyard. They love that thing as well. So anyhow, but it's been a great show. We had a lot of calls and texts this morning.
2: Yeah.
1: And sometimes it starts getting daylight later. You never know. You know, people sleep in longer and everything.
2: Just remember, it's not fall yet, so don't expect that.
1: Not fall yet. That's right. That's right. But just around the corner, hopefully we're going to start cooling down and get a little bit of rain. I think I got 1/10 of an inch last night.
2: Oh, yeah?
1: Which I was hoping for more. Yeah, when I rained a little bit and I saw the radar earlier, I said, well, maybe we're going to get a decent one, but it kind of fizzled out. I think there's a pretty high chance of it today, though. So,
2: right.
1: Because we do need the rain. All right.
2: Hey, well, we'll see you next week. Yeah.
1: Thanks for everything, Mike, and we'll see you next time. And as always, we appreciate everybody tuning in to the Wallace and Son Lawn and Garden Show.
2: All right. Thanks.
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7: Mark Hacks. I'm Paul Stevens, Fox News. Saudi Arabia saying they have shut down a major oil pipeline after an attack from Iranian-backed Houthi rebels. More on that from Fox's Trey Yingst on the USS George Washington aircraft carrier in the Arabian Sea.
8: Last weekend, the aircraft carrier came under Iranian missile attack. The first 3 attacks on U.S. warships in the last week alone. In response to the escalation, the United States ramped up strikes on Iranian oil tankers, prompting the IRGC to launch missiles at U.S. forces in Jordan. The U.S. naval blockade of Iranian ports remains in effect, and CENTCOM Commander Admiral Brett Cooper told Fox News the blockade is ironclad, adding that the United States is dominating the Strait of Hormuz. We are headed to the front line in the war with Iran in the battle for the Strait.
7: And the Iran-backed Houthis are reportedly approaching on the border of Yemen, raising concerns over the influence that is emanating from Iran. President Trump, meantime, promising to make good on a $5,000 dividend payment if Republicans prevail in the upcoming midterms.
9: In a Friday afternoon social media post, President Trump says when he says something, he means it, adding the $5,000 dividend will happen because people deserve it. At this week's Republican midterm convention, the president announced a $5,000 dividend payment to every American adult if Republicans hold on to the House and Senate in November. Top Senate Democrat Chuck Schumer calls the plan a bribe to voters, and some Republicans have questioned the price tag, likely to top $1 trillion. President Trump says the dividends could be funded by tariffs and economic growth. At the White House, Jared Halpern, Fox News.
7: And the president arriving today, Saturday, Dublin, Ireland. He'll hold talks with Ireland's president and prime minister, kicking off a weekend visit also connected to a major golf tournament held on a course he owns there. 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
19: President Trump says there's no chance the Iran war will last for the rest of his term. The president now says he believes it will end very shortly after the election, maybe even before. And once the war ends, he says gas prices will come down quickly.
7: And that's a Fox's Christina Coleman in L.A. Earlier in the week, oil prices have spiked to more than $100 a barrel as tensions with Iran continue. Leaders from China, Russia, Iran, and others meeting in India this weekend.
22: This is a summit of the so-called BRICS countries, a group of 11 nations, some of which are historically or currently adversarial to the United States. The host is India, whose leader hopes to stabilize relations with China. Big issues on the agenda include Iran's conflict with the U.S. and the effective closure of the Strait of Hormuz. The crisis is a test of unity for BRICS. Some of its members have been badly affected by Iran's actions. One, the United Arab Emirates, has also been targeted by Iranian strikes. Jonathan Savage, Fox News.
7: 30 charred bodies found inside a burned-out passenger ferry in the western Philippines arriving at a port earlier today for identification after a ship fire killed at least 35 people, leaving more than 50 others missing earlier this week. There were 43 survivors among the 132 people on board. The ferry sailing from the capital, Manila, and was off the village of Torda, some 24 miles from its destination when the fire broke out Wednesday night. I'm Paul Stevens. This is Fox.
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0: And yes, we do welcome you to the CNC Auto Show. I'm Eric Lewis here with co-host David Clark. Good morning, David.
1: Good morning.
0: You know what I found out?
1: You're getting choked up here.
0: Well, don't take a big drink of coffee right before you're getting ready to start the show, because it don't work out well.
1: Well, we like to drink coffee in the morning, especially on the radio show.
0: Yeah, we do. And we have Jamie here.
2: Good morning.
0: Jamie, we missed you last week.
2: I know. I'm sorry.
0: Yeah, you went to the mountains?
2: We did.
0: Well, we hope to hear a little bit about that, because we always like to give a few travel tips and give people some ideas of places they can stay and different routes they can go, things to visit. So we'll talk about that a little bit later also.
1: You brought this cool weather with you.
0: Yeah, you did.
2: Oh, boy, it wasn't cool in the mountains, I'll tell you that. I was miserable.
0: it was hot. Yeah.
2: Yeah.
0: Well, this is also a travel show. So, so we give travel tips. We give automotive tips. And, of course, in that theme, we give away tips on almost anything that has to do with transportation and really a little bit above that. And to prove that, we are at the Meet the Machines event here at Augusta Regional Airport. And there's already a lot of machines here. This thing hasn't even started yet, and there's already machines everywhere. There's boats, emergency response vehicles, there's airplanes.
1: Monster truck.
0: Yeah, I see the monster truck out there. And to tell us a little bit about what's going on here, we have Herbert Judon, who is the airport executive director. Herbert, welcome to the CNC Auto Show.
3: Thank you. You're great to be here.
0: We appreciate you. What in the world inspired all of you to do something like this?
3: Yeah, well, this is the seventh year that we've done this, and it's a community event that we do. One of the things that we like to do as the airport, we understand our core mission is about providing a facility for airplanes, that, you know, commercial and private airplanes to go out of here. But it's also important for us to be a community partner and to do events at the airport that that the whole community can partake in. Even people that may not even fly in the airport, or maybe people that may not have resources to use the airport. So this is another one of many events that we do during the course of the year, just to share the airport with the community and be a good community partner.
0: Well, what I love about it is that it has all types of vehicles.
1: Oh, yeah.
0: Yeah. You name it.
1: Well, even the models here for the kids. I mean, coming in here, they got all these small models, you know. Airplanes.
0: Those are kind of past the model stage. Those jokers. Those are some. Yeah, there's some. They got like F5s, F15s, F14s. There's
1: some helicopters over there.
0: Helicopters, all sorts of things. Yeah. And I tell you, the one that I want to get an opportunity for us to talk with is the gentleman with the big fire truck out there.
3: Yep.
0: And it's, of course, holding the American flag, which is absolutely beautiful.
3: Yeah, absolutely. Obviously, yesterday we all remembered 9/11,
0: yes.
3: You know, 25 years ago. And so we'll have plenty of emergency vehicles out here, and many of the heroic local first responders and public safety people that help keep us safe. And so, again, on the heels of 9/11, we want to especially celebrate those individuals
1: absolutely.
3: That keep us safe.
0: God bless America.
3: Absolutely.
0: Yeah, and there was some amazing stories went on. I was listening to one on the way to this show, a story about a gentleman that was in the top of one of the towers, one of the few that lived, and it was just an unbelievable story.
3: Absolutely. This is going to be a great event. It goes from 9 to 1 today, so we're anticipating about, I think there's 1,800 or so tickets that have been sold, so we're going to have a lot of people here today.
0: Oh, wow.
3: Folks that are listening, you can come out here today. This is an event that it caters to all ages. I know we talk about the kids, and the kids are important, but, you know, a lot of adults like to come out here and check out the all the different machines out here as well. So it's a family event.
0: David, tell us some of the vehicles that's out there. My back is turned to a lot of that stuff.
1: Man, but airplanes you got. You know, obviously you got the aircraft rescue and fire truck out here. You got, who can't beat a snow cone truck out
0: here? Yeah.
1: I mean, why would you not have that in the middle of this, right?
0: I'm going to go talk to that one.
1: Yeah, I mean, it looks like Matthews Motors has got the big monster truck. I saw some race cars inside of the hangar. I mean, there's just a little bit of everything out here. It's unbelievable.
0: Well, we'll be talking to Kyle Schell. He drives the concrete truck for Pete Alawine Pools, or at least he brought it out here, and we'll be talking to a group that does financial support for the firefighters. That'll be Philip Weathers that we'll be talking to, and the assistant fire chief. That's Fred Schaefer?
3: It is, yeah.
0: Okay, yeah.
3: Yep.
0: Yeah, we hope to talk to him. Now, of course, all of these are not sure things because they got a lot of things they're going to be doing. As a matter of fact, we had a little trouble flagging down Herbert here because he's got a lot of things that he's working on during the event, make sure it gets in the right place. But we talked him into spending just a few minutes with us, letting us know a little bit about what's going on. Now, we always mention that a lot of the things that that we do here seems like we're just talking about local stuff. But the reason that we do this on something that actually plays in other places is things like this are going on in a lot of other places. You'd be surprised, but you have to look for them many times because you're not going to just sit down and hear a commercial about it coming up. So I encourage everyone, wherever you are, to do a little bit of research and find out where events like this one is going on, to where they have things like Meet the Machines or car shows or community events that do things, because that is some of the best fun and information that you can gain. Mm-hmm. I mean, anywhere. You can go to movies, you can go to this, you can go to that. But things like this is where you learn stuff. You see it, touch it, smell it, feel it.
1: And these guys, first thing RA in the morning, they've got their snow cones.
0: Oh, yeah. Oh,
1: that's what I'm talking about.
0: One of them's going to have my name on it. Hey, let's grab a call real quick because, Herbert, I forgot to tell you, we always take phone calls, too.
3: All right.
0: And when they call, we jump on there and talk to them.
3: Let's do it.
0: And good morning and welcome to the CNC Auto Show. What can we help you with?
4: This is Roman. Can you hear me?
0: Yes, sir. I got you. What can we help with today?
4: I got a 2019 Kia, and it was burning a little oil. I figured because it didn't leak. I took it in, got the oil changed here, and it's got 2,000 miles on it. They put the PCV valve in, but it still consumed a quart of oil in that 2,000 miles. And then I asked them, I didn't know that they were just putting regular oil in. And I talked to my son-in-law last night. He said, I would go to every 3,000 and they can put full synthetic in it, because I didn't know if there's anything else.
0: Yeah, well, I will tell you, the 2019 Kias did have a oil consumption issue. Number one thing I'll ask you to check, and I know it won't be, but it still never hurts to ask, just make sure that there's no warranty coverage on it. Need to do the research on that, putting your serial number in, but I couldn't picture it having it because I think by that time frame the warranty ran out, even though they extended it on some models. Well, here's what happens, I pretty much know it by heart. The rings are supposed to wipe the cylinder clean when the piston comes down, and then when it comes back up for combustion, it combusts the air fuel mixture and boom, you knock the piston back down. Well, what happens is the rings on that model, they were tension rings. They did that to try to get better fuel mileage, but when they get a little bit of gunky stuff in them, they don't spread out and wipe that cylinder clean. Instead, when it comes down, it lets oil ooze up around those rings. And then when the piston comes up for combustion, it's air, fuel, and oil combusting. And you use a little bit. Now, that minute amount that it's burning don't seem like much, but when you're doing it 3,000 or 4,000 times a minute or so, it adds up. So, in other words, you have that problem. Now, there's a lot of things that you can try. Number one, I would go to full synthetic without a question. I would not let it run low. That's a number one thing, because a lot of people do it and they wait till the oil light comes on to put a little bit more back in. That's a major problem. So don't wait for it to do that. And then also along with that, there's induction services that can be done. A BG induction service is a good thing to do. And also there's some great chemicals by Hotshot Secret that you can go in and pour in the oil, and it will help also. So you probably won't solve the problem, but you can manage it and try to get a good life out of that engine instead of it. You can buy a lot of oil for the price of an engine. But don't let it run low. Does that help?
4: Yeah.
0: Well, where are you from?
4: I didn't understand that. Hot dog. Menominee, Nebraska.
0: All right. Well, we sure do appreciate you calling in. And did you say that you didn't completely understand part of it?
4: Well, what was you saying about a hot shot or something?
0: Additive? Oh, hot shot secret. That's a great additive that you could pour in the oil, and it will help the it will help free up the rings a little bit.
4: Okay, I'll do that. Anyways, yeah, I know him too. My son-in-law, he's not a full-fledged mechanic, but he said that about what he's saying about the rings. But he said, yeah, but anyways, yeah, it was 79,000. But anyways, I'll keep doing that. But anyway, thank you for your help, sir.
0: Well, we sure do. Thank you. And thank you for calling the CNC Auto Show. All right.
4: Have a blessed day.
0: You do the same. Okay, Herbert, we want to get these other tips in real quick, yeah, and knowing just a little bit more, because we're getting ready to take a break, and I know you got a lot of stuff to do. I want to ask you one more time where we at, what we're doing.
3: Yeah, so we're here at Augusta Regional Airport for the Meet the Machine event, and it's an opportunity for families to come out and see a myriad of different types of machines, from public safety vehicles to trucks to airplanes, helicopters.
0: Oh,
3: a little bit of everything is out here. So we encourage you to come out here and join us. Weather's a little bit cooler today, which is nice.
2: Oh, yeah.
3: And, yeah, we want you to come out and see our beautiful airport as well.
0: The McQueen little car.
1: The McQueen.
3: It is.
0: Yeah, sure is.
3: Yeah, absolutely.
0: Well, we sure do appreciate you joining us for the CNC Auto Show, and I look forward to talking to you more as we walk around. We're going to be getting one of those snow cones in a little bit.
3: All right.
0: And we appreciate what you and your team at the airport here are all doing to help the community in many, many ways.
3: Thank you.
0: Thank you. Okay. We appreciate it. We'll be right back with more of the CNC Auto Show.
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0: 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It builds up in the airflow sensor, throttle body, intake manifold, top of the pistons, top of the valves, and the O2 sensor. 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That improves performance and fuel mileage. 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

0: We're back with more to CNC Auto Show. I'm David. I'm here with Aaron, and Jamie is out wandering, looking at all the machines here at Meet the Machine at Augusta Regional Airport. Aaron, what a great morning. Weather's perfect.
1: Yes.
0: How can we ask for any more? Thank goodness it's not raining.
1: I'm just hoping that she brings me back a snow cone. That's going to be the
0: goal. I was searching for coffee.
1: Yeah.
0: Let me tell you, there is no coffee to be found out here this morning.
1: There's got to be some coffee. We'll find out about that coming up. But some of the things that we have one area with RC aircraft. And, I mean, a lot of them. We have F-5s, F-15s, airliners, F-14s, just every kind of RC you could think of.
0: Well, that's what's got Jamie consumed over here. She just left.
1: Yeah, and then we have airplanes, monster trucks, we have concrete trucks, we have a stump grinding truck.
0: We got
1: Lightning McQueen. There's just so many. There comes Jamie now. Yeah. There's so many things going on. How about if we go to the phone calls?
0: Let's see what's going on.
1: Let's see what we got here. Let's talk to Ronnie. Hey, Ronnie, welcome to the CNC Auto Show.
2: All right.
1: Yes.
0: All right.
2: I'm doing great. I'm calling from Augusta, Georgia.
1: Uh-huh.
2: And I have a 2020 Ram Laramie with a 5.7 engine in it. And it's funny, I even have them recorded. Is when you're sitting in your truck and you're sitting still in park, the air conditioner will emit a whale sound.
1: Whoa! I gotta hear this.
2: Sometimes it's a loud roar, sometimes it's a soft little roar, but it definitely sounds like a whale. And you're just sitting here, and the it seems like the damper for the air conditioner will do some changes, and it'll be like a
1: wow. You did that pretty good, too.
2: Uh-huh.
1: Yeah, you did good.
2: I appreciate it. You ought to hear the video. I have to send you the videotape. It's awesome.
1: Oh, okay. I thought you was going to play it for us now, so you don't have it with you right away?
2: I don't have it pulled up. I'm so sorry.
1: Oh, not a problem.
2: I'm sorry.
3: He did a good imitation of it. So I think that's acceptable.
1: Do that, just to be sure, do that one more time.
2: Yes, sir. It go. Okay, you can do it now. I'm laughing too hard.
1: I got it now. I got it. Yeah. And of course, you hit on what it sounds like to me. Now, does it do it for a brief minute or a few seconds and then quit and then do it again a little later? Just randomly move and go like that. Is that how it does, or does do it all the time?
2: Oh, no, sir. It don't do it all the time.
1: Okay. I think you hit on what it is.
2: Still,
1: uh-huh.
2: No, go ahead.
1: It sounds like you hit on what it was, the air dampener. You got those little doors that are moving, and they're constantly adjusted for temperature. If they sense it's a little warm, they'll move the temp. Mixture door a little bit to make it a little cooler, and then back and forth. So I would say that the most likely culprit is going to be the temperature mixture door, and because it's the one that moves randomly. Most of the others, like your defrost, your the heat, they'll move one time and they'll just kind of stay there most of the time. They do move, but not near as much. So it sounds like you have a mixture door, and it sounds like it's a little dry, making a little noise. But the only trouble is that thing's buried in the dash.
2: There you go.
1: Yeah. Oh, you did it?
3: No, the truck did it.
1: Oh, the truck did it?
2: No, it started doing it. The truck did it just for a few seconds.
1: It sounded so exactly funny. Like you described it. Man, that was you were dead on the money. But don't know. I'm hesitant on saying spray anything down in there because it could cause a mess. Does it bother you a lot, or you just mainly want to be sure what it is?
2: I just mainly what it is. It's a great running joke with my wife.
1: Uh huh.
2: So she always tells me it's her tattletale system if I'm doing something wrong.
1: Yeah, yeah. Well, I agree with her. I agree. The truck has really got to know you really well, and it is on you. And so if you do something wrong, you'll hear that noise because it's crying just a little bit. And so what I would recommend is doing on that one is getting inside the truck and then cutting the key on, and then after that, ignore it.
2: Yes,
1: that'll work. That'll solve your problem.
2: I totally agree.
1: Yeah, it won't cost much to do that either. No, there's not much you can do about that. And if it's not bothering you that much, I don't think I would worry terribly about it.
2: Great. I appreciate it so much. Thanks for the support.
1: Oh, great call. Thank you. Bye-bye. All right. You think that was good advice or was that bad advice?
0: What other industry do you know of that just makes sounds about everything we have that goes on with the car?
1: Here's something I don't understand. Okay, somebody pulls in and the engine is making a not a knocking, but more of a ticking.

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0: right, we're back with more to see and see Auto Show, and I'm here myself in the background. So this is going to be a little tougher, but we are here at Meet the Machine at Augusta Regional Airport. And what a better day this week. Remembering 25 years ago, September 11th, we've got Fred Schaefer here with Augusta Regional Fire Department. So, Fred, thanks for being on the show.
1: Yes, sir. Thanks for having me.
2: Okay. Fred, I first met you very recently. You pulled up in a huge piece of equipment. What is this?
1: Yes, sir. This is one of our specialized crash trucks. Now, versus a regular fire truck that you see in the city, this is specially designed for aircraft and to cover the airfield. So this truck weighs about 87,000 pounds before we put any equipment or water on it. Carries 3,000 gallons of water.
2: Wow.
1: And we're able to flow from the turrets about 1,250 gallons a minute. So these are, you know, specially designed for the hazards that you get with aircraft, fuel, and bigger planes and everything.
3: Is that an Oshkosh body?
1: Yeah, so this one's an Oshkosh. We have two Oshkosh trucks and one from E1.
3: Yeah.
1: And all specially designed for the airport here.
0: Well, yeah. I mean, you don't even think about the, you know, how important those trucks are until you look at, like, last week, what happened in Miami with the Amazon plane. You know, that made, like, national news, that thing taking off over the, extending out of the runway. And, you know, you guys play such a vital role out here for safety of all these planes you have coming in and out all day long throughout the whole week. So thanks for what you do every day.
1: Yes, sir. Yeah, a lot of people don't realize that the airport's covered with its own fire department, and we're here 24/7, 365. You know, we crew the airport all the time, run medical calls, and take care of all the structures. And then, of course, we're here to cover the airfield and everything that comes in.
0: Well, that's things you don't ever hear about, right? Like, as people are coming in, there's sometimes medical emergencies on the plane, and you need somebody there once it lands to make sure that person's taken care of. So you guys being on site is such a tremendous thing, and the Augusta Regional Airport's growing. I mean, you guys, I'm here at least 2 to 3 times a month flying out. And I mean, what I've seen in growth is just unbelievable. So excited for that. Excited for the area.
1: Yeah, with the growth around the CSRA, the airport is definitely still growing and growing fast. It will build it and keep growing, hopefully bring in, you know, some more airlines. And down the road, the future is looking very bright for Augusta Regional and the rest of the CSRA.
2: Yeah, I took a direct flight to D.C. just 2 or 3 weeks ago, and it was beautiful. I mean, just boop, straight on.
1: Yeah, it's nice to have those direct flights other than Charlotte and Atlanta.
2: Yeah. What's the most unusual thing or piece of equipment on this that you could think of?
1: So this truck that we brought over, the most unusual piece of equipment that you don't normally see is the HREP, which is the high reach angle boom off the end. So we're able to extend that out, and it has a piercing nozzle. So if it was a cargo plane or something, we can pierce through the side of the aircraft and put the fire out inside without ever having to put a firefighter at risk, having to drag a hand line in. We can flow all the water through that piercing tip and really extinguish that fire without having to get out of the truck.
2: That was a little pointy thing that was at the end earlier.
1: Yes, sir.
2: You were out there.
1: Yeah, right now we have the flag displayed from it just as a show setup. But, you know, typically that is not just for display. That is for firefighting and piercing aircraft or an engine, anything like that. We're able to get that in where it needs to go, where typically you wouldn't be able to reach with a regular hose line that a firefighter's having to drag to the area.
3: So what does the powertrain look like for this? Is it a 6x6 or a 4x6?
1: So that is a full 6x6, ran a Caterpillar diesel engine.
3: Yeah.
1: Yeah, and it, you know, it's carrying a lot of weight, but it'll get up and go. Takes a little bit to get there, but we're pushing 90,000 pounds before we add the 3,000 gallons of water, and then we also carry 500 gallons of foam concentrate that's specially designed for fuel fires, and another 500 pounds of a dry chem agent for some other fires. So we're hauling a lot of equipment in there, and then you throw a couple of my guys in there with all their gear. It's a lot moving around.
2: And you have people sitting on alert, ready to jump in and ready to go.
1: Yes, sir. 24/7, they're at the station, ready to go.
2: What would be an average response time? Let's say that there was they did call, somebody needed help. right away. Did in other words, they didn't call in and say, "Hey, be there for me." They just boom, all of a sudden found out there's an emergency response. What type of time would be expected?
4: Yeah, so with an aircraft coming in with an emergency like that, no notice, we'll be on scene in under 3 minutes.
2: Wow.
4: That's a FAA standard, so we have to be anywhere on the airfield. Uh-huh. Under 3 minutes with the first truck.
2: Amazing.
4: And then everybody else will be a little bit behind them, but under 4 minutes, we'll have all our apparatus there ready to, you know, rescue, fight fire, whatever's needed.
0: Uh-huh. Now, how big is y'all's crew out here?
4: So we typically run either 5 or 6 per shift of firefighters, and then we have myself and Chief Richard Beal that are admin. So we're really here just during the day, but we respond to any emergencies after hours. As needed.
2: What type speed do you have? I mean, how fast does this go?
4: So it will get 70 miles an hour, which, funny enough, in that big of a truck, 70 doesn't feel like you're doing 70.
2: Uh-huh.
4: But it takes a little while to get there.
2: Yeah. It probably would take a little while to stop if you were at 70.
4: Yeah, surprisingly, it stops pretty good, but you also have, you know, some pretty robust brakes on that truck.
0: Yeah.
2: And I realize this does not matter at all in the scheme of things, but you just can't help but be interested in what type of fuel mileage does that thing get?
4: Oh, if I had to, it's maybe 3 miles to the gallon.
3: Is it a C-15, the cat?
4: Yes. Uh-huh. Yeah.
3: Yeah, yeah. C-15.
4: And it's,
2: that'd be good. That's better than I thought it would be.
4: 80 gallon diesel tank on that. And typically we're not going very far, but our on scene time, pumping and fighting fire is going to be extended with a real emergency.
2: Uh huh.
4: And the good thing is the ground clearance on this, and being a 6x6, we can lock the hubs in, and really we can clear ditches, any debris or anything, go anywhere on the airfield, off the airfield, and get back into fields and other areas that a typical fire truck wouldn't be able to reach back into.
2: Wow. What type of training goes into somebody being able to drive or even use this piece of equipment?
4: Yeah, so there's quite a bit of training. A typical firefighter that had worked for a city department somewhere, they'll go through their regular firefighter training, and then they'll have driver training. And then when we get them, we do a ARF class that's specialized for aircraft firefighting, and then we have an ARF driver operator class that's specialized for these trucks, but then that's broke down for each truck because each truck's a little different, controls operate a little bit different, they have different equipment on them. So everybody spends approximately 40 hours of training per truck initially to get signed off, and then we have a pretty good road test we put them through, and then after that they spend several hours every month per truck just refresher training and keeping up on their skills.
0: Wow.
2: Yeah.
0: Unbelievable.
2: Last week we were talking a little bit about jobs that people can get where they don't have to be have like 4 years of college and all this other stuff. And I feel like firefighting would be a beautiful type career for somebody to go into.
4: Yeah, absolutely. So, you know, there's a lot of jobs out there that you aren't required to have a degree.
2: Exactly.
4: The good thing about firefighting, you can get into it. You get all these certifications. They're national level certifications. And then a lot of colleges will take those for college credit.
2: Uh-huh.
4: So when you have all your basic firefighter certs, you can turn those in and you're almost to an associate's degree of fire science. Really just knock out your basics. Augusta Fire has a good program set up with Augusta Tech to facilitate that.
2: Uh-huh.
4: And, you know, you get your EMT. You turn in all your fire certs, and you're almost to an associate's degree with very little time in a traditional college setting.
2: Yeah.
4: It's a good entry point, and uh-huh. still you can advance up through the ranks without a high-level degree.
2: My guess is there's people out there that would absolutely love to be a part of something like that, being either a person that drives it or works with it or monitors it or something, because
4: You know, like for myself, I knew at a very young age I didn't want a desk job sitting in a cubicle in an office, and this is a great job. You get to see a lot of different things, help the public, and you're out in the community helping everybody that you live with, your community, and you know, it's a great way to serve in a job that's very fulfilling.
2: Yeah.
4: So it's a good way for somebody that doesn't want that typical office job.
2: Yeah.
0: Yeah, that's awesome.
2: And I guess a lot of focus on that right now because of all the things with the 911 and the response that was made there. Just an amazing time. And I realize this is a time that, especially just yesterday, focusing on things to do with all the firefighters out there that do so much to help us, not only with fires, but in so many other ways.
4: Yeah, we kind of get just focused in on the fire aspect of it, but really the fire service does so much more community outreach with fire inspections, smoke detectors.
2: Aircraft
4: stuff, yeah. There's a lot more to it, but people just think about structure fires or car accidents. Yeah. It's the fire department.
2: Well, Fred, we sure do appreciate you being here with us. Thank you very much.
4: Thank you for having me on.
2: And thanks for all you do, and thank you to your team, all that they do.
4: Appreciate it.
2: All right, thank you. We'll be right back with more to CNC Auto Show.
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0: 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And if you're looking for the best place in the CSRA to watch the dogs, it's at Twin Peaks over on Robert C. Daniel Jr. Parkway. 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So I promise you, you will not miss a minute of the action of the game. 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All of your favorites are over at Twin Peaks. You got to enjoy good food while you're watching the dogs, right? And let's not forget about the coldest draft beer in town over at Twin Peaks. It's always 29 degrees or less. I'll see y'all there for the game. 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
2: 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We got a call a few hours later telling us that the head was cracked. They found the crack before they did the work and before we installed it on the vehicle. That saved us a lot of pain. It would have been a costly comeback. 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
3: Welcome to the CC Auto Show. 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These are classic signs of carbon buildup. Over time, any internal combustion engine will build up carbon. It is a byproduct of combustion. It builds up in the airflow sensor, throttle body intake manifold, top of the pistons, top of the valves, and the O2 sensor. add to that, the dirt gets into the fuel.

0: injectors and you lose fuel mileage and performance. 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And then the 44K enhancer power is added to the fuel to clean the fuel system. 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
1: It's time for more of the good stuff from the CNC Auto Show.
2: I'll be in there. And plus, Advanced Auto Parts will also loan you tools if you need it.
3: Yeah, but you know, there, some of these new vehicles, I mean, you can't release the caliper unless you have the software tools. Equipment, right?
1: Yeah.
3: And you've got to be able to do that. So don't think you can just jump out there and start changing your brakes on your own.
2: And that's what makes it tricky, because if we're covering the front brakes, I would be given certain tips to go. If you're doing rear brakes on certain vehicles, I would not try to do it unless you have the software to release the caliper. Right. Some people say there's special tools that you can do it without the software, but I don't think I would recommend doing that. I would recommend going ahead and having the using the special equipment that it takes to go in and release those calipers.
3: Well, if you have to do just it. Do it right. Do what the manufacturer tells you to do and do it right.
2: Yeah, yeah. Go ahead and do it right. There's still a lot of things you can do yourself, but that's where a relationship with a shop or somebody like Jamie. Jamie, that part of your job is kind of like a relationship between the shop and the person doing the work many times, but there's no doubt in my mind you've also got friends that may work on their own vehicles, and they may come in and look at it and say, do you have any tips on this? And you've got people you can put them in touch with, or you can tell them yourself, saying, I'd recommend this, this, and this, and this. Well, if you're going to do stuff yourself, you need to have a relationship with a shop of some kind and just get to know them. And go in and say, what would you recommend I do? I got a friend of mine who I used to give him tips here in Augusta, and he's moved to Orlando and then Kentucky, and he still calls me all during the week. And this was 2 or 3 years ago since he's been in Augusta. But I enjoy talking with him. It's not a problem for me when he does that. And as a matter of fact, we say hi and all that other stuff, and I give him a few tips. So get to know a technician if you plan to do stuff yourself, just so you won't get into a problem somewhere. Yeah. Mm-hmm. But also know what to use. For instance, I mentioned Advanced Auto Parts, great place to get the pads and rotors. I mentioned CRC, which is a great equipment or brake clean and the grease that you use. So knowing those little bitty tips also is very important.
3: Yeah.
2: So, okay, I hope that answered the question. Kind of a long way around the question, but we did it. We need to cover something kind of fun.
3: Let's do it.
2: Yeah, you ready?
1: Yeah.
2: We hadn't did that during this show yet, or this segment yet. All right, did you know you spend 6 months of your life waiting at red lights?
1: I feel like it's probably longer.
3: Some of these red lights in Augusta, I feel like you sit there a lot longer than that.
2: Uh-huh. All right. So that's kind of weird. All right. At 60 miles an hour, your vehicle travels 88 feet every second. So if you look away for just 3 seconds, you've traveled about 264 feet, which is nearly the length of a football field. And one thing I need to mention on that, do you realize to read the average text takes somewhere between 3 to 5 seconds? So you look down at a text 3 to 5 seconds, and you've nearly covered the length of a football field.
1: Yeah.
3: Well, so, if you look at some people, as you're driving by them, they're just sitting there steadily like this for minutes.
1: I see so much dumb stuff driving around all day. Yeah.
2: And you're sitting there thinking, hey, nothing's in the way right now. Nothing's in the road. I'm just going straight, so it's not. But anything can happen in that length of time.
1: Yeah.
2: There could be half the road out, or and you not even know it. So it's important to realize that. Most of you know this. Your car's air conditioner doesn't actually make it cold inside. It removes the heat and moisture from the inside. So you're not making it colder. You're removing the heat. And those that work with air conditioning systems know that. And most everybody knows that, but I think it's just a fun fact to talk about.
1: Well, it sounds funny.
2: Yeah, it does. Yeah, it does. Well, when I first learned that, when I was going to school, probably I mean, many, many years ago, back at, probably not too far out of high school, the guy put an ice cube in my hand and says, does that feel cold? I said, yeah. He said, it's not cold. He said, it's pulling the heat out of your hand. So it's removing the heat. And that was a good way to explain it. I thought that's it was awesome. Kind of good. All right, a gasoline engine can have thousands of combustion events every minute. At 2,000 RPM, a V8 four-stroke engine has about 8,000 combustion events. So that's pretty big deal.
3: How about electric engine?
2: Oh, wow. We don't want to get...
1: So many zaps per second.
2: All right.
3: Aaron, I was trying to get you started on EVs.
2: Yeah, you was trying to get me fired up. I'm not going to do it. I'm not going to get fired up. But in reality, I do like the EV concept.
3: Yeah.
2: And I do like them. I mean, there's no doubt.
3: I'm fingers crossed this week when I go to Arizona, I guess, get to ride in the cyber taxi for you.
2: Yeah, that's what I'm hoping for. And Jamie, he has a mission this week. He's going to Arizona and where else?
3: Just Arizona right now.
2: Yeah.
3: And then the following week, I'll be going to Nebraska. So.
2: Yeah.
1: Oh,
2: so
1: corn.
2: He's going to try to find one of the cyber cabs. And, of course, they don't have the steering wheel or brake pedals or anything. Now, there is word somewhere. I didn't completely understand this article, but they are supposed to have a joystick or a way to someone to manually emergency drive that thing.
3: Really?
2: Yeah.
3: So I could sit back there in the back and drive it like playing a video game?
1: A PlayStation.
2: I didn't understand if that was a joystick that you hold or some type of joystick on the screen, but I think only the emergency people are able to access that.
3: Okay.
2: But there is supposed to be a way that somebody can get in it and can manually move it.
3: So I can't take control of the car?
2: No. Okay. From what I understand, you cannot.
3: Okay.
2: Yeah. But he is going to be trying to find a cyber taxi.
1: Oh, well, I'll... Thoughts and prayers.
3: Right. The things I do for the show.
1: Hey,
2: All right, we'll talk about one more here. Greenville County deputies arrested 80 adults and multiple juveniles after a street takeover. Authorities impounded 38 vehicles and seized 10 firearms during the operation. All 80 adults face charges under South Carolina's new street takeover law.
3: Let's go.
2: Yeah, that's been being a fairly large thing. People,
1: well, there's a time and a place, and that on a public roadway is not the time or the place.
2: No, you ever. Need to find an
3: there's
2: old drag strip
3: somewhere.
1: Yeah. Somewhere.
2: Yeah, an old parking lot that nobody's using anymore if you're going to do that. But what scares me a lot is you have people circled around these vehicles doing donuts around in a circle. If one of those vehicles was to get away from somebody, I mean, they're going through that crowd.
1: Yeah,
2: which that's number one concern above all else. My second concern is you're holding up traffic and you're causing other people to be delayed when they shouldn't be.
1: You watch videos of burnout competitions or donut competitions. I mean, that area is cordoned off with concrete barriers just in case, and that's for a reason. You know, you don't have that in the middle of an intersection somewhere.
2: Let's grab this call real quick. We'll go to Derek. Derek, welcome to the CNC Auto Show, and what can we help you with?
4: I was just calling today to express my gratitude for my location in Aiken, South Carolina. After a recall, I found out I had a water pump issue on my hybrid for 2019 Camry. Uh-huh. And the gentlemen there were just like overly helpful. They came and actually picked my car up from the parking lot and took it to the automotive location. Was very cordial. Explained to me what was going to happen with it, the time frame I'd have it back and what have you, and then just dropped the price to what I was quoted, $3,000 down to $1,900, which I found to be very cheap for what they actually offered. It was a service that I felt like I paid for, and everything else was free.
2: Man, that is awesome. And I can tell you don't know how much the team members appreciate that when somebody lets them know that they did good. They really do. Whether that comes from a review or
4: a Warrenville.
2: Huh? I'm sorry. Oh, at Warrenville.
4: It's in the Warrenville location off of Jefferson Highway. And my sister-in-law just moved here to Aiken as well, and she was looking for a great mechanic. So it was a great first-hand experience I was able to pass on to her because she was looking for a mechanic for her older vehicles. And I said, I don't want to go anywhere else but to CNC Automotive. I listen to the show every week, and it was just a great first-hand experience of what they offered outside of the office experience to get me to my resolution.
2: Well, we really do appreciate that. And thank you very much.
4: Thank you. Have a good afternoon. Bye-bye.
2: You too. And I'm going to make sure I tell the team there that we got a phone call. Thank you.
1: It's always nice to know when you're doing a good job.
2: It is, no matter what you do. And I try to make a habit of doing that, whether it's at a restaurant, whether it's at a hotel, whether whatever I'm doing. If somebody does good, I make sure I let them know that.
3: There you go.
2: All right.
1: Always appreciated.
2: Oops. Yeah, it is. We'll be right back with more of the CNC Auto Show.
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9: Puglisi throwing it out left. That's caught by Prothro. Another pressure of the 10. Shakes a tackler and scores down the left side. Caden Prothro with his first Georgia touchdown.
10: Hi, everybody. Welcome to the Napa Tailgate Show. We're on, huh? Okay, good. Great to hear it. Great to hear it. We are up here taking photos with folks, and it's wonderful to have you all along. Today, our second-ranked Bulldogs work their collective way up the opponent degree of difficulty as Kirby's Red and Black Warriors welcome Western Kentucky to Dooley Field for a 12:47 kick. And good morning to you, Bulldog Nation. Thank you for joining us as the sun rises over our backs through a cloudy, cloudy day and a little mist off and on for the past hour and a half out here at the Napa Tailgate Show. We are right outside the UGA bookstore. Let's welcome the new voices of Georgia football, along with some leather-bound older analysts as well. Jeff Dantzler is our play-by-play man. John Stimchcomb, color analyst, the Minister of Sideline Scoop. I'm going to give you that nickname.
11: Minister of Sideline Scoop.
10: I made that up this week. The Minister of Sideline Scoop, T.J. Shockley.
11: Lauren just leave us today? What's going on?
10: No, Lauren's here. The venerable Lauren Smith,
11: there he is,
10: who
11: there
10: invented this program 54
11: Let's
10: years
11: give Lauren
10: ago.
11: A chair here.
10: Yeah, we'll give Lauren a chair here, too. All right, very good. And good day, man. J.D., last week UGA steamrolled Tennessee State by 60 points. But rather than us getting all mushy over that mismatch there, let's look ahead to today. What are two improvements or accomplishments you'd like to see from Georgia against the Hilltoppers?
2: Well, thank you very much, Hondo. Great to be with everybody here again, and it's always a beautiful day at Sanford Stadium. And I think with Georgia, just probably to avoid that stretch we had there in the second quarter where we went drop pass, penalty, had the muffed exchange on the field goal, then had a defensive penalty. But outside of that, I thought everything was just picture perfect. So if we could just avoid one of those stretches, and Kirby always preaches playing that complementary football, the offense leading into defense, leading into special teams, I think everything will be A-OK. And I think Georgia knows it's a step up here today. Western Kentucky, and we'll talk more about them. This has been one of the top mid-major programs in all of college football. They had a tough trip out to Nevada last week. They got Indiana on deck next week. They're not going to be intimidated. These guys nearly beat LSU last year in Baton Rouge, so I'm sure Kirby's got them ready to answer the bell. Now, I will tell you this, that LSU-Western Kentucky game from last season, 13-10 Tigers, that's been mentioned around the building a time or two this week.
12: I'd say this. Out of the gates, the fire, passion, and energy is something that Coach Smart and his staff have preached all offseason, really throughout his tenure, and we saw that on full display week one. What you hope is that continues on. You recognize that this is a step up. Western Kentucky is a better program, better team than what you saw last week in Tennessee State, and it's your next opportunity. They're going to present some things in different ways than what you've seen in practice and what you saw against Tennessee State. So the hopes are that you respond. You're going to see a lot more movement. I think you see a lot more aggression out of both sides of the ball from Western Kentucky. But really, keeping it on Georgia's sideline, it's about us, and it's about the fact that you can improve on some of the things that you did last week, especially for the younger players. You got some starters and some contributors. When you get to real football, that you want to continue to develop, and had a great first impression, you want to make a good second impression with today's opportunity.
13: Well, Kirby talked about what's your first impression going to look like when the game is over. So I think he and the coaches are looking for more of the same last week. They're really pleased with the way the team played, and got a favorable review from Kirby after the game, and it was just so wonderful. You see Gunner having a great day. Because you sort of expect that, but sometimes you don't necessarily get it. But everything was just pleasant and positive. And the thing I liked is that the offensive line played well, and the coaches felt like that they lived up to their billing, big and physical. So got a little bit of depth to work with there. So I was really pleased with what I heard. I didn't watch it with an X and O idea. I like Stinch Combe and Shockley here. But I just felt good about the reports about how well the offensive line played.
14: Yeah, I'm a big fan of what we saw in the latter part of the game, some of the depth. Because I think we know you look at this season, and now we're going obviously to 9 games. You got tougher schedule, and you figure out as you get through the season, you're going to need some of these depth pieces, these guys to show up later in the year, and you get a chance to get them in live game action. And we talked about it where it's a little different than a scrimmage, a little different than you still got your coach behind you saying repeat the play and let's do it again. You got to go out, you got to do it in live action. You get to see these guys on tape. And I love the fact that some of those guys showed up and were, given the opportunity to show that, hey, if given the chance, I can go play. One thing I do want to see on defense, and Kirby did mention this, is, hey, we got to find a way to create more turnovers. Got to, obviously, create havoc, but getting that ball away, giving the ball back to the offense, giving them extra opportunities to go score is going to be a big part of it, too. So I'm excited to see them go do that. This is a unit that they talk about it all the time, and what a better way than the day to go out and do that.
10: I mentioned at the top of the show, on paper at least, it looks like Georgia's working its way up the ladder in a degree of difficulty with opponents. You know, we had an FCS school first, and now we have Sunbelt Conference next week, Arkansas, and then after that we have traditional power, Oklahoma. Is that happenstance, Lauren, or is this the new way to ease into conference play with the 16-team playoff?
13: Well, you really don't have an opportunity if you're a coach to do much about the schedule.
10: First two games we sure did.
13: That's very important, I think, to sort of ease into it. And because the thing about playing a more quality opponent, you can lose the game, and losing can be a real issue down the road. But Kirby constantly preaches work to improve your play. Just don't worry about who we're playing. Don't worry about all these other things that you read about and hear about. Just do your job, because I think it's really good that the younger players got some experience, and we're hoping that some will get an experience today. Because as you look past next week, not looking past the opponent, but looking past next week, after Vanderbilt, between the hedges, we have 3 big road games. So you're going to need to have your best foot to put forward when you get to that point in the season. That'll be sort of midpoint. We got big road games with Alabama. Florida's in Atlanta. Feel better about playing them there than maybe Jacksonville. But Kirby keeps reminding them about, just remember our motto, composure, resiliency, toughness, fire. Might be one other left out. So, and he constantly stresses fundamentals. For example, I went to practice on Thursday and I saw the defense practicing slapping down football. Comes in the end zone, don't try to intercept it, knock it to the ground. Yep. So he does all those little things, right? You see him a lot. You talk to him a lot, DJ. But he's a fundamentally sound football coach, and he practices fundamentals religiously every week of the year.
10: JD?
2: I think everything that Kirby's done, I mean, it's the standard of excellence. It is incredible. You know, Lauren mentioned in, not playing Florida Jacksonville. We won five in a row down there and beat them 8 out of 9. So I love Georgia's chances anytime the Bulldogs take the field. And like I said, that 34-2 record against Florida, Auburn, Tech, and Tennessee since 2017. And you do things like that because you're going week to week, and it's about respecting the opponent and playing to the standard. And nobody's thinking about Arkansas today. Everybody's thinking about Western Kentucky. Could you sleepwalk here and still win today? Maybe. But you don't want to get into any of those bad habits. And so that's why it's a week-to-week process. And I think it's very important for everybody, for players, fans, everyone. You know, Hondo, we talked about it last weekend. It was Labor Day. It's going to be Halloween in Florida and Thanksgiving in Tech before you know it. And just enjoy this process. Enjoy this journey. We've accomplished everything. I think we all feel like we're in the early stages of a very, very special season here. So let's just savor every Saturday, week by week.
10: No doubt about it. All right, big day. Big day for uniform junkies. I am not a uniform junkie, but I know for people who are, this is a big day. If you show up at Sanford Stadium today, or you turn on your TV and turn down the sound, listen to JD and John call the play-by-play, and if by chance you suddenly feel like you've been transferred into a center court seat at Wimbledon, it's not that, okay? You're going to see all whites. You're going to see all whites on the grass for the first time ever, JD.
2: It's going to be unique, isn't it, to see Georgia out in all white here today. And I guess I don't know for sure, but isn't this going to be odd, too? Western Kentucky, their main color is red. So I'm guessing we're going to see a team in red, not Georgia, playing between the hedges. So it might throw us off for just a moment. This is one of the things, and I'm not a uniform junkie. I'm definitely a traditionalist. I've always thought we've got the greatest helmets in all of college football. I love all of our uniform combinations here. So this is going to be a different look. But when we did the show with Kirby on Thursday night, Bulldogs Live, Gunnar Stockton was there, Drew Bobo was there, Nate Frazier was there. All the players are excited about it. It's just something a little different. This is not a fake juice type thing. This is something that the team's been talking about here for, a month or two or so. And I'm going to see it out here today, and I think our fans will embrace it. It'll just be something different. But in the end, it's about coming out playing Kirby Smart Georgia football. And I fully anticipate that we're going to see that here today.
12: I don't think many fans are in the circle of indifference when it comes to these uniforms. I'll say that. I know the folks who are going to appreciate it most is the bookstore and everyone else selling all the white gear.
3: For sure.
12: Whether it was this morning or yesterday, they are streaming in and out of these doors trying to get their hands on some all-white gear to support the team. I think it's a new, fresh look. Obviously not something that's going to be a mainstay or staple or constant in the rotation, but certainly a good addition and has actually generated some good rapport with the team and the fans.
13: Well, it's the kind of thing where I think Kirby supports fundraising, but you wouldn't get him to do this if we were playing Oklahoma or Georgia Tech. But I think it's what's under the jersey that counts, the heart. The jersey never won a ball game. Excuse me. And I just think the kids will have fun, but Kirby ain't going too far. I don't think you see any white shoes out there today.
14: Nah, but you know what? I think it it foreshadows some of the things that we know about Kirby and how smart he is. And you think about recruiting, how big it is in recruiting. And you tell a kid, hey, there's a chance you come here, you might be able to put these on. That may deter a kid. I mean, we've seen crazier things happen, but as we know, they love to put on these the different looks. And I'll be honest, I mean, we wanted different looks when I was here, and because Rick said no, and then he finally changed his tune, and they wore them after we left. But I know the guys are going to have fun with it, man. Give them something else to look at, and, you know, for those guys who level of social media is going to be good on there, too.
15: All right, very good.
13: The two NFL teams that copied Georgia's uniform,
15: yeah,
13: San Francisco 49ers under Buck Shaw. He thought Georgia had the prettiest uniform, but he kept the used khaki pants. But the rest of the uniform, he designed it after Georgia.
15: Yeah.
13: And then, of course, Falcons' first owner, Rankin Smith, was a Georgia graduate, so he chose red and black for the Falcons.
15: Yep, indeed. Thank you, Lauren. Before we take a quick
14: break.
15: Good stuff
14: there, Lauren.
15: Yeah, it is, isn't it?
12: Deep dive.
15: Yeah, man. Very much. It's time to congratulate Lauren. I don't know if everybody knows, but Lauren was inducted into the Friends of Georgia Radio Hall of Fame.
14: Come on, man.
15: Last month. Yes, sir.
14: Yeah.
15: And a lovely tribute to you, and you brought those three beautiful ladies with you, Myrna and Camille and Sophie. It was great to see all of you, and congratulations,
13: Lauren. Well, you did the emceeing, and that was great. That's the only reason I was able to enjoy it.
15: Thanks, Lauren. All right, it was a great night. Congratulations to another of our former colleagues from the Bulldogs Network. Joel Williams was among those inducted a few weeks ago as well. All right, Georgia Tattoo, Tennessee State 63-3 last week, while today's opponent, Western Kentucky, ventured into the desert and the Hilltoppers were flattened by Nevada 49-14. We will square off at 12:47 today. 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
26: Stocked it up under center. Going to hand this one to Frazier off the right side. Across the 45. He's got an alley at the 40. Nate Frazier, 30. 25, 20, 15, 10. Down the right side. Frazier scores.
15: Yeah, down goes Frazier indeed. On that one, Nate Frazier busting out for 48 yards on the third day, play of the game. And Georgia, the first of nine touchdowns last week. Our Napa Tailgate Show continues from the Scana stage outside the UGA bookstore. The fact that Georgia turned in a pristine opening 20 minutes last Saturday while amassing a 35-0 lead over the Tigers allowed Kirby Smart maximum flexibility when it came to emptying his roster onto the field for the final 40. going deep into the bench. It's always good for morale. But heck fire, John. There are guys who played more last week than in some seasons. They'd even see the field in a whole season.
14: Heck fire. The
12: heck
14: first
12: fire. Absolutely. Well, it's great for the guys, first and foremost. What a great opportunity for them. You put in all the work off-season and training camp to get out there and perform on Saturday between the hedges. It's an honor. And guys, you know, if you're deep on that roster, you might recognize those opportunities might be few and far between. Now, for the overall team, you look at it, Shock already hit it in the opener of there's going to come a point where you're going to rely on your depth, whether it's because of injury or opportunity or the fact that guys have developed and earned the right to be a part of the equation. And what you saw this past week and hopefully you get to see more of today is the development of some young players that are just chomping at the bit for their opportunity. How many different wide receivers where you're going in and I didn't know about Bell or Wilson or Williams. Or, yeah, you're going through the list and you're going, they're making plays and they're just saying, give me the chance, coach, and I can make you right. I think even when you were talking about some of the defensive linemen last week and Carter Lucky and Seymour and Lunnan, which those are all names from the past,
14: right.
12: Next
14: right.
12: generation, but
14: yeah.
12: they took those opportunities and made the most of them. So they said it's not always consistently present in practice, but you get them out between the hedges and playing in a game, and you see the juice firing in them, and I think the performance matched.
15: JD?
14: I think it's just a team that's a lot of fun to watch, and the depth that we have right now, I think, is showcased. And that's something that's very hard to develop in this day and age in college football. But what Kirby Smart has done at Georgia is build a program, and as times have changed, he has continued to build a program that is built to last. It's built for the long term. It's built to be there week by week, year by year. And I definitely think, back to y'all's point, that that's one of the big pluses from this past week, is that a lot of players got to go out and get their feet wet. And it's one thing in scrimmages. It's a whole different thing, as Coach Donnan used to always say, when the band's playing and when the games count. So to get that game day experience for so many different players, that's something that's going to improve invaluable. And you know what? For some of these freshmen, it might not even show up until November, December. It might not even show up until next season. We don't know. But a lot of guys got to play in that first game. So that is at least, and I think Stinch and Shock would agree with this, when you're a player, as you come in as a freshman, there are a lot of boxes that you want to check. That first box to check is getting in the game and getting on the field. So a lot of guys got to check that box last week.
15: Thorne?
13: Well, I was asleep here.
15: That's okay. We can. You know what? We're actually going to change. We're going to change. Holy smokes! Okay, we're going to. And I get paid for doing this. We're going to change the topic right here to something else instead. Second ranked Georgia's schedule becomes tougher by the week. We do have good games going on today. Right. Ohio State at 4th ranked Texas, Oklahoma at Michigan, and 18th ranked Tennessee at Georgia Tech. Now we.
14: I lost him.
15: Technology was the personification of time and timekeeping. Was he rolling over in his fictional grave after last week's travesty in Ann Arbor, Lauren?
13: Well, I don't know. It was a Big Ten home game. The officials were from the Big Ten.
14: Tell you said a lot right there.
13: A lot of things that you wouldn't like to have happen to you if you're the opponent. But I really would like to know what some seasoned, experienced Big Ten official would objectively say, if he could, what happened. I don't think anybody really knows what happened. I know what they say, but, we can't criticize the officials. That's against the rules. But I think it was badly handled. And if I were Western Michigan, I think I would file a lawsuit.
14: Hey, I'm going to say what you were trying to say there, Lauren, is, yeah, they messed up.
12: There you go.
14: Michigan should be 0-1. Let's keep it real. That was a game that I think we all saw zeros come upon the clock, and they found a way to finagle their way into doing it. So, yeah, no. I mean, I don't know about that long.
12: Yeah, not that clock. We're talking about a different clock.
14: Totally different clock.
10: The other clock. That's right.
14: The secret clock nobody ever knew about, but it's been out here.
10: I knew that guy. Yeah.
12: Not the one on TV, not the one in the stadium. It's the one in the back truck that we run.
10: JD, final thought on that?
0: It's tough on the road, as we like to say. Western Michigan got a horrible, horrible break. Now, I know what they're saying. Michigan still had to hit a huge play to win it there. But I think it's another thing, too, the lack of transparency and the lack of just letting everybody know exactly what happened and how they could put the 1 second back on the clock. I know there was some backtracking there the next day. It was just a horrible look for the Big Ten in Michigan.
10: Yeah, I'm sure I don't listen to a lot of talk radio. No, nothing personal with people, but somebody out there better have mentioned the 1972 U.S. men's basketball team, because the same thing happened to them in the Olympics in 1972. And if you don't know what it is, Google it, kids. All right, thank you, men. Time now for our Primerica Player of the Week, presented by Primerica, championing middle-income families' financial game plan for a more secure financial future. Here's Lauren Smith.
13: Well, happy to say that the coaches picked T.J. Shockley.
14: What? Unbelievable.
13: The greatest quarterback at Georgia. It's Gunner, because he's just a great kid, drives a pickup truck, likes country music, and he can throw a football pretty consistently, 15 out of 16, 202 yards, 3 touchdowns, and he got to take a rest after that. So happy to recognize him. I went up to see his parents in late summer, Rob and Sherry, on Lake Raven, and then I had an opportunity to visit with his maternal grandfather, Jim Deakins. And he gave me a big load of vegetables. I usually go to Osage's in right out of Mountain City, but Mr. Dinkins took good care of me. And if you all come by the house after the game, I'll cook you some nice vegetables.
14: So it happens when you're Lawrence Smith, people just give you things.
10: They just give you things. Isn't that crazy?
14: Hall of Famer stuff just happens like that.
10: All right. Thank you very much, everybody. And I like country music, and I'm going to get in a plug for the kid who will be headlining the Georgia Theater.
14: Come on now.
10: On September 24th. Get your tickets for Lily Rose in concert. All right. Jet sweeps, reverses, end-arounds. There were some fancy plays. But how much did Georgia actually show against Tennessee State while rolling up 608 yards? We'll talk UGA offense in less than 10 with DJ Shockley and John Stinchcomb. It's 1-0 Georgia versus 0-1 Western Kentucky. We will kick off from the 15th largest stadium in the world at 12:47 right here on the Bulldogs Sports Network.
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26: Bowens is the back to Stockton Drake. Taylor in motion. Going to throw it behind him. Gunner is to Taylor at the 10, at the 5. Talon Taylor's in. Touchdown, Georgia.
15: Three Gunner Stockton TD tosses last week. That one to Talon Taylor. Thanks for tuning in to the Napa Tailgate Show. Lauren Smith alongside Jeff Dantzler, John Stinchcomb, DJ Shockley, your old buddy Hondo on the radio prepping for some Dogs action. And here's Lauren with special guests.
13: Well, I'm sitting between two PhDs, so I have to be careful what I say. Might get corrected if I don't use the right language, but they're not only outstanding academicians, they were terrific at cooking. And I can't get over this, that Bree and Richard Hayes, Bree is from Maryland near D.C., but Richard is from Boston.
15: Yep.
13: And he became a barbecue aficionado. Now, how in the world does that happen? A Yankee comes to Georgia and takes over our barbecue stand.
15: First of all, he's not a Yankee. He's a Red Sox. Okay? Let's get that very clear.
13: Well, I'm talking about his pedigree.
15: All right. Go Sox.
9: Sock on the Pats.
15: Yep. And the bees and the C's, baby. Yeah. Go ahead, Richard. Sorry.
9: You don't spend too much time in Georgia without knowing that there's church, football, and then barbecue, America's greatest food. So it's hard to avoid that when you move to Georgia, as I did.
13: Well, you went to several barbecue places, joints, maybe southern colloquial term, and you sampled all the food. Did you wind up, when it was over with, picking a winner? Who had the best?
9: We tried to avoid a winner because the food is as different as the people who eat it. And I think one of the wonderful things about barbecue is, as simple as it is, it has a wide range of tastes and ways to prepare it. So we tried to just write a book that authentically would introduce you to what we think are the best people interpreting barbecue, and then leave you to decide which you like. And there's a dozen of them, so get out there in your car and start exploring. They're all within 30 minutes of Athens.
11: And for me, barbecue is a gathering. I love to cook. I am a cook. And it's much more than just the food. It's the people who come together. So we really did not hold ourselves out as food connoisseurs. We simply said, let's look at this place and describe it to people and see what they like. What's it feel like? What's it look like? How friendly are the people? That was what was most important to us. So our book is really a description of, when you walk in that door, what does it smell like? What does it feel like? You know, do you want to go back there again?
13: I know, who's the better cook, you or Richard?
15: Bree went, ah, ah, ah, me!
13: Well, how often do you go back and retrace your steps?
9: Oh, in the barbecue? I've eaten barbecue 3 times in 1 day, so if a week goes by that I haven't had any, there's something terribly wrong in my diet.
13: Well, a lot of people think the sauce is what makes barbecue. What is your opinion?
9: No. No sauce is going to make bad barbecue good. And if the meat's not right, no sauce will fix it.
11: I really think it's a whole lot in the talent of the pit master. This person knows exactly what kind of wood to use, what the temperature should be and should remain, and attends to that regularly.
13: Well, what do you gain out of this experience beyond recipes and a little dissertation on cooking from a lot of different people? But what did you enjoy most about the experience beyond the actual barbecue?
9: I think it just got us around into the community, meeting the people, finding out the stories. We tried to get the story of each of the pit masters and learning about how they got to this very important work for them.
11: And we hold out a challenge for the people who are listening. Look at the book, Where the Big Dog Eats, and try them all. Decide which one you like best.
13: All right. Well, I'd like to everybody know that Richard and Bree are my next-door neighbors, so that's how I learned about the book and learned about their cooking. But I haven't been invited for barbecue enough. Maybe one time. You got to do better.
11: It's a deal. It's a date.
13: All right. Thanks to Richard and Bree Hayes, our neighbors, and they came to Athens. They liked it. They went to South Alabama and came home, and now they're happily ensconced on Millie's Circle cooking barbecue for friends and neighbors. Back over to you, Neil.
9: And a plug for the book.
15: Here, I'll give a plug for the book. Thank you. Thanks very much. It's called Where the Big Dogs Eat,
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15: 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Talik Pratt is our studio producer with Mike Coulter pitching in. Plus, we have a virgin sighting here at the Tailgate Show. Brandon Joseph is our new remote engineer this season at the SCANA Energy Stage at Tate Plaza. All right, Stinch and Shock talk UGA offense next. It's number 2, Georgia, hosting Western Kentucky from the Classic City. 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
2: All right, welcome back as the Dogs get set to take on Western Kentucky. Cloudy, overcast skies here. Maybe taking me back to the 1982 BYU game. It might just be a steady rain. The one thing you don't want are those lightning bolts in the old forecast there, because that can lead to those weather delays. Here is the University of Georgia Redcoat Marching Band, who are wearing white here today as well, the finest band in the land. They'll perform the alma mater, and everybody to their feet here, and stench the crowd filing in, and you can certainly sense the excitement, and the Georgia fan base has embraced the all-white here today.
3: They responded in like suit, because everyone is in white. It's almost, I would say, 90-plus percent of the attendees, which is great for the bookstore and all everyone else who's selling these shirts.
2: And with the, you know, it's interesting, the things you go into. One of the things that Kirby touched on just behind the scenes, things like getting the communication devices into the quarterback's helmets.
3: Yeah, we're not just talking about the jerseys here.
2: That's
3: right. Talking about those helmets as well. And if you're talking about for one game, quote-unquote, breaking in a helmet, that's something that each player, you like the way a fit and feel of that helmet is. So, you know, a lot went into this kind of change in engagement for both fans and the players alike, and I'm grateful that it's the changeup and not the fastball, if you will, because it doesn't look like your traditional Georgia uniform, but it is pretty cool to see something a little different.
2: All right, just about time to have the performance of our national anthem, of course, extra special here on this weekend in the 25th commemoration of the terrorist attacks from September 11th, 2001. God bless America as we continue on the Georgia Bulldogs Sports Network.
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3: Third down, Gunner, drop it, throw it a slant, and it'll complete. That's Whitehelm. He's got a step. He may go 50, 45, 40, 35, 30, at the 20, 15, 10, 5, touchdown.
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4: Seven there, the Wildcats on top of the Cougars. North Carolina, Bill Belichick, no problem with East Tennessee State today. They are 35-0, like that Kansas State game. Both of those are delayed by weather. Virginia Tech leads Old Dominion 37-6. They're in the third. Wake Forest on top of Purdue. Early fourth quarter, 23-13. Deeks leading that one. Elsewhere, later tonight, number 3, Notre Dame hosts Rice. Actually, that's at 3:30. Also at 3:30, number 12, Alabama at Kentucky. Coming up at 5 o'clock today, 5:30, Florida's at home in the swamp against the Campbell Camels. Then at 7, number 18, Tennessee travels to Atlanta to take on Georgia Tech at historic Grant Field. Meanwhile, South Carolina home in Columbia at 7 o'clock against Towson. And then the big game tonight at 7:30, number 1 Ohio State at number 4 Texas. Also at 7:30, 8th-ranked LSU home against Louisiana Tech. You got number 9 Ole Miss hosting Charlotte at 7:45. Also at 7:45 in the conference, Auburn entertains Southern Miss. Next week's opponent for Georgia, Arkansas, at number 20, Utah. They will kick at 10:15. This is the Knox Pest Control Halftime Report. You've heard that Knox knocks them out. Well, that's because it's true. Just like the dogs on the field, the Knox experts respond with speed with pest, termite, mosquito, wildlife, and bed bug control. To learn more about how Knox knocks them out, head over to KnoxPest.com. Georgia leading it here at halftime, 49-6 in Athens, all white uniforms, no jinx on that. Back with stats from the first half following this, Bulldog Sports Network.
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3: Georgia 63, Western Kentucky 6, 13 minutes, 22 seconds to play in the fourth quarter. Bulldogs on the verge of making it 2-0. 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Dogs won 48-12 back in 06, back at the Piedmont Healthcare radio booth. Larry Bunsen broadcast suite. Glenn is the quarterback. He's in the shotgun, and there's a whistle.
4: 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First down.
3: Georgia Bulldogs Football Radio Network brought to you by Georgia Power. Dogs leading it by 57. Again out of the shotgun. First down and 15 now. Line of scrimmage is the 15-yard line. Going to fake it to Meadows. Glenn rolling right, throws incomplete. Looking out on the right side, trying to get it to Lofton Howard, the tight end who had two catches last week. Hondo's trying to fill in other guys on the old depth chart here. Isaiah Gibson, who's out of Central Georgia, gets some meaningful snaps here. Warner Robins High School, big time upside there. Georgia in white. The white helmets, white tops, and white bottoms. It's second down and 15 from the 15. Glenn out of the shotgun, three receivers right, two to the left. They're trying to throw it quick and complete and hit right around the 21, 22-yard line. Dogs right there. Lofton Howard on the catch. Todd Robinson out of Valdosta, who's a standout high school quarterback amongst the defenders on that one. It'll be on the 23 officially. They got to get to the 30 for a first down. 63-6 Georgia. Glenn out of the shotgun. Receiver in motion is Howard. One receiver out wide left. Here comes pressure. Glenn being chased. Throws on the run. That is complete for a first down across the 30.
5: Isaiah Gibson won his battle across the front. He had a quick arm over against the tackle. Forced Glenn out of the pocket. And to the benefit of Western Kentucky, had a receiver right in front.
3: Jonathan Stafford with that first down reception. Blake Stewart on the stop. A three-man backfield here. Now they'll flank Stafford in motion. They're going to run it wide left with Stafford. He is racked up on the 31-yard line. Todd Robinson.
5: Quick diagnosis by Todd Robinson. Lined up as the safety. Immediately sees where the action's coming. Gets downhill in a hurry for no gain. Great recognition.
3: Nice play by Todd Robinson. The ball's on the 32. Under 12 to go in the game. It's Georgia 63, Western Kentucky 6. Glenn out of the shotgun. Stafford in motion. He drops, pressure, swings it out here. Nice catch on a low throw, but they're going to lose yardage as the Dogs just eat it up again. Bulldogs defense flying all over the ball. A.J. Crew on the stop.
5: Blake Stewart came off the slot. He was on the field side, forced Glenn to make a quick throw right at the line of scrimmage. Almost had himself a sack.
3: Caleb Hicks on that reception, and it is third down. And 13 to go. Glenn out of the shotgun, 11 minutes to go. Glenn drops, rolls to his right, throws, caught, tackled forward, ball comes loose, first down yardage.

0: hard.
1: Big time.
0: With some bold coffee, baby.
1: Big time. All right, back to the phones. Let's check in with Donald, colonist from Lake Hartwell. Donald, thanks for joining us here on Dog Talk Postgame.
2: David, Kevin, good to hear from you. Lake Hartwell, Georgia, it's been a very good day. We finally got some rain at the game. Wow. And go Dogs, and it's been a great day. Love it to death. And Kevin, I've met yes. you several times through the years, but yeah, never said any word to you, made eye contact. But I've been watching Georgia since 1966.
0: Wow.
2: That was when Georgia Tech and Georgia was ranked 1 and 2. But I still listen to you, brother.
0: Well, we appreciate you listening, and that's a long time you've been a faithful Bulldog,
1: no
0: and that's
1: doubt.
0: What makes the Bulldog Nation so special. We appreciate your support.
2: That is. I love listening to you.
0: Well, thank you.
1: Thank you, Donald.
2: When you played for Pittsburgh, I did. Pittsburgh,
0: I did. I don't remember those days. I must have gotten hit that day. I played against Pittsburgh.
1: Played against them, that's right.
0: My son played for Pittsburgh.
1: That's right. That's right. All right, Donald, we appreciate you. Thank you so much for checking in.
0: Hey,
1: two of the last three callers have been from Lake Hartwell.
0: I think they might be up there celebrating a little bit.
1: Maybe so.
0: I hope so. What
1: well,
0: a beautiful
1: when Bob
0: place.
1: Called in a few minutes ago, he had to make a little bit of a Clemson jab.
0: So oh, yeah.
1: The Bulldog fans up there at Lake Hartwell are having a good time.
0: If you can't jab Clemson up there, you're going to get jabbed by Clemson up there. So that works the same way.
1: Hey, be sure to stay connected this season through our new and improved smartphone app. Access is easy. 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

0: on the Georgia Bulldogs Sports Network. You've been listening to Georgia Football. 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
1: That a rancher ought to be able to butcher his own animal and sell it to his neighbor without hauling it, you know, 2.5 hours to a plant that charges him 2.5 times of what the man down the road would. And we should be able to sell it across state lines. I don't want restrictions in safety. I don't want you to take those safety standards down. You know, it costs you money, real money. We're losing. And because the Cattlemen's Association said something last week, they said, you know, that the constant government interference is creating uncertainty in the market. That's what's happening here. Everybody agrees. Washington needs to stop managing and micromanaging. They didn't say the policy was wrong. They said the churn was. You know, a market that has been yanked twice in 10 days stops reading the content of the announcement. It just read, here comes another one. And then the prices go down. Good news arriving into that is still news. And it's the news that is killing you. But I don't think, I mean, I didn't think about that at all. I didn't even plan on having that conversation with the president. I was thinking about the fight I've wanted for years. You've wanted for years. I wasn't thinking about the guy who had already committed 22 head and that the market of cattle futures would go down somehow or another because there's too much news about this. How much time do I have, Sarah? I want to tell you quickly about what happened to us before, because we've been here. 1886, Montana, top of a dry summer. The grass was short. The range was overstocked. You know, because the year before had been good, money's just sloshed into Chicago, New York, and London.
2: 20 innings or more in the National League, not just trade deadlines, but pitchers, top five in ERA, yeah. Both of them.
3: Yeah, there's a role, and both are now actually finding out their import has, their stock has certainly gone up. Malley's a free agent, by the way, at the end of the year, so you want to talk about a
2: making money.
3: Well played. Right. Turnaround for him this year. I mentioned this earlier, I'm going to do it again. There was a headline, Four Leads, Then a Funeral. Great headline. Ethan, he writes for The Good Fight. That's a Philadelphia Phillies Substack. But there was another one, out of Battery Power here in Atlanta. Tyler Malley looks to play Grim Reaper for Philly. The Braves look to seal Philly's coffin in the NL East race.
2: It's good stuff.
3: I always say slow down a little bit. But Luzardo was scratched after an epic Friday win. That's a hell of a headline as well.
2: It's a long one. It's a good one, too. A lot of good ones. The four wins and a funeral. That's
3: four leads and a funeral. Really good.
2: All right, before we wrap up, let's pause 10 seconds for station identification on the Atlanta Braves Radio Network.
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2: Let's go ahead and do it again. Let's drop that magic number from 9 to 7. And look, at the Luzardo thing, that's huge. It's, I mean, you don't want anybody to get hurt, but my goodness, that timing for Philadelphia.
3: Well, again, awful. Is it just a one-night thing, or is it going to be a little bit longer than that? These things aren't just usually one night, so they're paying a little bit of a price. Make them pay the price today. Keep the closer in the bullpen. Let's not make it the ride that it was last night.
2: All right, for all of us here at the Braves Radio Network, thank you for listening. Game 2, Braves and Phillies, next.
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0: Great to have you with us at the ballpark on a Saturday night. Game two in this series, Braves and the Phillies. And time now for the starting lineups powered by Georgia Power, the official electric energy partner of the Atlanta Braves. We'll start off with the visiting Phillies, managed by Don Mattingly. They are 82-66. They're in second place in the East, 5 games back of the Braves. And the Phillies will lead it off tonight with their designated hitter, Kyle Schwarber. Batting second, shortstop Trey Turner, and hitting third, right fielder Bryce Harper. Batting cleanup, second baseman Luis Arraez. Hitting fifth, first baseman Alec Bohm. Hitting sixth, third baseman Bryson Stott. Batting seventh, left fielder Brandon Marsh. Slot at eighth, catcher JT Realmuto. And at the bottom of the order, center fielder Justin Crawford on the mound as an opener for the Phillies as they're going with a bullpen game like we were just discussing. Left-hander Tim Mayza gets the ball to at least begin the game for the Phillies. The lefty is 3-3 with a 3.23 ERA. And this will be just his fifth start this season and primarily out of the bullpen for the Phillies. So again, for the Phillies, Schwarber, Turner, Harper, Arraez, Bohm, Stott, Marsh, Realmuto, Crawford, and the lefty Mayza on the mound. Those are the Phillies. Now for Walt Weiss's Braves. For the Braves, this will be game number 149 of the regular season, and 13 left to be played after tonight. Braves with a record of 87-61. They're in first place in the East with a 5-game lead over these Phillies. And the Braves lead it off tonight with one of the heroes last night, the DH, Drake Baldwin. Batting second, right fielder Ronald Acuna Jr., and hitting third, first baseman Matt Olson. Batting cleanup, second baseman Ozzie Albies. Hitting fifth, center fielder Michael Harris. Batting sixth, left fielder Mauricio Dubon. Slotted seventh, third baseman Austin Riley. Occupying the 8-hole, it's the catcher Sean Murphy, and at the bottom of the order, shortstop Ha-Sung Kim. On the mound for the Braves, right-hander Tyler Malley. He's 5-10 with a 4.05 ERA, but he's been much better than that since he came over from San Francisco. He's been terrific as a Brave. So again, for the Braves, Baldwin, Acuna, Olson, Albies, Harris, Dubon, Riley, Murphy, Kim, and Malley on the mound. Got a nice night for baseball, big crowd. Great to have you with us. Braves and the Phillies coming up on the Atlanta Braves Radio Network.
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0: 1-0 Phillies into the bottom of the first inning. Drake Baldwin digging in. The last time we saw him, he was doused with Gatorade and anything else they could grab in that dugout to dump on him. After he won the game with the double to right center field to score Ha-Sung Kim in the 11th inning last night. So now he leads it off versus Tim Mesa. Pitch on the way from the left-hander. And Drake takes the ball inside. Here's the leather for Philadelphia. Alec Bohm at first base. Luis Arraez is the second baseman. Trey Turner is at shortstop. And Bryson Stott is at third base. Tell you about their outfielders after the 1-0 pitch. Baldwin takes a called strike. Brandon Marsh in left field. Justin Crawford in center field. Bryce Harper is in right. The catcher is JT Romuto. And on the mound, at least for now, Tim Mesa. This will be a bullpen game for the Phillies. Here's the 1-1 pitch. Drake Baldwin fouls it off. Jesus Luzardo was scheduled to go tonight, but he's had some shoulder tightness, and they wanted to rest him a little bit longer, so they're going with a bullpen game tonight, and starting with Tim Mesa, 6'3", 215-pound lefty from Pittsburgh, Pennsylvania. He's 34 years old in his ninth season in the big leagues, and the 1-2 pitch on the way, Baldwin sends it foul. Looking at what Mesa brings to the table, what stands out to you about him?
1: Well, normally when we talk about the opposing starting pitcher's repertoire, it's, you know, 5-6 pitches. Well, we got a reliever here. It's a bullpen game. So really, he's a sinker slider guy. He's about 90% those two pitches.
0: 1-2 to Baldwin. Just missed. This will be challenged by JT Romuto. First ABS challenge of the game right here in the bottom of the first inning. ABS says that's a strike. So Baldwin is retired. He goes down looking and one down.
1: Mesa, I mentioned 90% sinker slider. Low arm angle lefty, so there is some funk to it. Definitely some movement. About 10% four-seamer and then an occasional split. And on the season, the longest he's gone so far is 2 innings. So that's likely what he's ticketed for here tonight.
0: Mentioned this is his 9th season in the big leagues. Prior to this season, he had never started a game in the big leagues. Ronald Acuna bounces one out towards short, charging in Turner. Bare hands, throws over, too late. Ronald Acuna with an infield single. Once that bounce past the mound, it was going to be just a one in a million if Trey Turner makes the play. And Ronald is aboard, one out single. Here comes Matt Olson. But for Mesa, he's done this a few times before. This is his 55th appearance this season and the 5th time they've used him to start a game.
1: Yeah, some guys are very comfortable with it, and Mesa's one of those. He's been good as an opener, and that's, you know, that's nice. The top of the Braves lineup has some lefties in there, so if you're Don Mattingly, the Philly skipper, you feel good about his matchup against the top of this lineup.
0: Now left on left versus Matt Olson. Pickoff over to first base and Acuna back in standing. The expectation is that the Phillies will use Mesa for an inning or two, and then perhaps Grant Holman, a right-hander, would be on for maybe 3-4 innings or so. And they'll just piece it together the rest of the way. Offering to Olson, ground ball, stopped by Bohm at first, steps on the bag, charges at Acuna. He's in a rundown now, and Ronald just lets them tag him, and that double play will end the inning. Now they had Bohm covering the bag, of course, with Ronald on it, that ground ball right to him. So the 3-6-4 double play ends the bottom of the first inning. We go to the top of the second, 1-0 Phillies.
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